0: actual things they said. It was more the way they said it and the sound of the voice and the sincerity and the, all the rest of it. The aliens we had on the alien line the other night were rank amateurs. We might have had one good one or two good ones, but most of them were, I don't know, sounded like they were celebrating the 4th early or something. So you take what you get on the alien line. You never know, night to night. Just like the rest of the lines. You never know, night to night. Wild card line, you're on the air.
1: Yeah, hi, Art. This is Bob calling from Redondo Beach.
0: Hello, Bob.
1: Hi, how you doing, Art? I can make this real short. You mentioned about the guy who built the Lear jet, mentioned about the light at the end of the tunnel.
0: John Lear.
1: Yeah, well, I had a weird experience. I'm going to write you about it, but to make it real short, he was actually outside of Las Vegas. There was blinking lights, and I was with the person driving. Was probably the crazy, and all of a sudden we realized, we start saying we're in another dimension. Time seemed to stop, and there were these blinking lights. And I said, "That's the light." And I my inclination was to go for it, and he stopped, which really surprised me. And then all of a sudden, when he stopped, it became normal and
0: street. What?
1: It became normal. Like, it looked like there was an accident with police action and everything else.
0: Oh, I see.
1: And he stopped, and he it became normal, like even more alluring when he stopped to turn around. And I go, "Look, there's streets up here." He goes, no, he goes, "It's a trick." And sure enough, when he made the U-turn, I looked back and there was nothing there. And I said, "Why didn't you go for it?" He goes, "Because nobody invited us." He goes, "I knew we were all right where we were."
0: Well. How do you know, though, that if you had not gone forward, you'd have gone to the land of light, and by turning around, you have returned to hell?
1: I don't know. I would have went for the light.
0: All right. Thanks for the story, sir. There are those who think that this is hell on earth. You know, that this is hell. Things can only get better from here. It's sort of a kind of an attitude, but oh well. On the west of the Rockies line, you're on the air.
2: Art Bell. Jerry in Sacramento.
0: Hello.
2: Hi. Good morning. I found a little cat yesterday, and it kind of reminded me of your experience. And I got like 20 cans of salmon, and I put it on the back porch. I don't

0: You put how many cans?
1: I've got 20 cans of salmon, chum salmon.
0: You put 20 cans of salmon on the back porch?
1: Yeah, no, they're in the storage room.
0: Oh, I see. Uh-huh.
1: And they were giving it to me, and the kids were throwing this small kit around, you know.
0: It around?
1: Yeah, they were throwing it around, so I went out and got it.
0: I saw a kid throw a cat.
1: And so I put him on the back, you know, when he had animals in the house, because, you know, the shed and everything else. And the cats have a way of, you know, marking their, you know, their territory.
0: Yes.
1: So I got him on the back porch, put him in an old blanket. I fed him some salmon, and he just inhaled the salmon. And he crawled right up in the little blanket on the chair back there. And he slept there like, you know, he was at peace, you know. And
0: Now he, sir, is yours. He's your cat. Good luck. He's now your response.

0: Back to the lines. First time caller line. You're on the air. Hi.
1: Hello, Laura. How are you doing tonight?
0: I am doing fine.
1: 219 years old. Can you believe it?
0: Yeah, I can believe it. I mean, that, you know, that's not actually very old for a country. Sounds impressive to somebody who only lives to be 70 or 80, but it's not, for a country, it's not old.
1: Well, this is Nomad from Beaverton, Oregon.
0: Beaverton.
1: They nicknamed me Nomad. But anyways, I guess we have lost our cultural virginity. Yeah, I could say that. I mean, as a matter of fact, this morning I was watching TV and...
0: You know, I don't even know where I came up with that phrase. It just seemed about right. I mean, the Japanese seem like they are in the process right now of losing their cultural virginity. And they really had it. Japanese were serious cultural virgins.
1: Yep.
0: But modern life and pressure

0: man. They've got the subway people. We got the Unabomber. Anyway.
1: I have to tell you something. Tell me what you think of this. A very close friend of mine, she got pregnant about 2 months ago. She's only 16. And she went and got tested at a health clinic.
0: Yes.
1: And right after the test, that was confidential. They didn't tell her parents. She's only 16.
0: Yes.
1: The nurse told her that they can actually offer her an abortion for $35 because she couldn't afford it.
0: Uh-huh.
1: That was one of her choices.
0: Would you have any idea who the dad is?
1: Oh, I'm a very good friend of the dad, yeah.
0: Very good friend of yours, huh?
1: Yeah, that's right. And she finally got the courage to tell him about a week ago that, she was pregnant. And
0: oh, the-

0: or he's going to provide the $30.
1: Well, no, he wants to have the child. He doesn't want to, you know, he doesn't want to get an abortion. That's absolutely out of the picture.
0: I see.
1: We're more on a conservative side than, you know, a liberal side. It just shocked me that.
0: Well, let me give you my answer. I would give absolutely, in this case, not one word of advice. First time caller line, you're on the air. Hi.
2: Hi, Art. This is Sam from Lexington, Kentucky.
0: Yes, sir.
2: Got a suggestion.
0: All right.
2: Take a picture of ghosts, scan it, put it up on your BBS.
0: I've already done it.
2: Great.
0: Actually, you know the picture that I took? I'll tell you. This will strike everybody as horrendously egotistical, but it was just meant to be funny. Ghost is now, as I told you, on the bathroom floor, with a newspaper down in the

0: Maybe I'll put that one up on the floor.
1: And unfortunately, yes, the UN did lead our parade here in Lexington.
0: Oh, you've got to be kidding.
1: No, sir, I'm not.
0: What was the reception like?
1: I'll be honest with you, I worked third shift. I did not, by the time I got up, the parade was over, so I didn't really get to catch it. There was nothing about it on the evening news,
0: though. That's totally disgusting. You know, why didn't I hear about this last night, darn it? I asked. I said, is it true?
1: Somebody, I tried.
0: You tried, yeah. I understand. So the UN led your 4th of July celebration parade in Lexington, Kentucky.
1: The mayor figured she could kill two birds with one stone. Some kind of anniversary or something for the UN. She figured she could combine them both, I guess try to save the city a little money.
0: I mean, you've got to be kidding.
1: No, sir, I'm not. I wish I were.
0: You know, I wonder if they'll want to change the name of the day eventually to International Day, maybe. How about that? Independence Day, International Day? They sort of kind of rolls right off tongue, same way there. Independence Day, International Day.
1: Mm-hmm. And I'd like to make an apology. I've had trouble connecting to your BBS, and I heard you make a statement the other day about it might be your comm software.
0: Yes.
1: And I said to myself, he's full of it. Well, I tried. Now I can connect.
0: Well, see, there you are. All right. Well, thank you very much. I appreciate that. A lot of people think I'm full of it, sir. And to some degree, I probably am. West of the Rockies, you're on the air. Hello.
2: Hi, Eric.
0: Yes.
2: This is Shannon in Spokane, Washington.
0: Spokane, KGA.
2: Yep, and I just heard what you were saying about the about how you caught the cat.
0: Well, there's no question about it. He's in there.
2: Yeah.
0: Yep, going to the vet in the morning.
2: Yeah, and my family has mice living around our house.
0: Mice?
2: Mice.
0: Well, then you need a cat living under your house.
2: Well, we have four cats, but they're living right next to where the dog we have lives, and so the cats won't go in there and get the mice.
0: Well, what good are they?
2: I don't know. I don't know. We like them. We've had them for years.
0: Yeah, I understand.
2: But we have mice traps that work a lot like the traps that you had for your cat.
0: Oh God, it was so satisfying.
2: The mouse comes in, you know, and its weight closes the door.
0: And then what do you do with the mouse when you catch it?
2: I take it over to the
0: one of your neighbors, probably, huh?
2: Well, yeah, sort of.
0: All right. Look, I've got to run. We're way out of time here.

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I generally put them in a little bottle with a hole punched in it and carry them as far away as I can from my house and let them run free in the field. I don't believe in killing. 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

0: I know that puts me at odds with many, but to me, life is life, and it is really precious, and I really mean it. We'll be right back.
1: The trip back in time continues with Art Bell hosting Coast to Coast AM. More Somewhere in Time coming up.

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1: Well, now we're 119 going on 219 going on 220. It's hard to think of those sorts of ages, isn't it? Even though it's short, it's long compared to human life. 219 years for a nation. We're but a kitten. A kitten in nationhood. Talking about anything you want to talk about, I've got about 12 topics out on the table. I'll roll them past again in about another hour. For now, back to the lines directly. West of the Rockies, you're on the air. Hello.
2: Yes. Hello?
1: Hello.
2: Yeah, I'm calling from KSFO territory in Northern California.
1: San Francisco.
2: Yeah, I was just calling to point out this, even though I'm certainly on the side of people in our area that need jobs and people that work for military bases, this notion of Dianne Feinstein and Barbara Boxer, and Clinton engaging this political chicanery over base closing.
1: Well, I heard Feinstein yesterday say, absolutely, absolutely, the president cannot win without California. Now, he's between a rock and a very hard

0: place. Indeed, what does he do? Does he close McClellan, or does he, for the first time in all of history, tamper politically with the non-political base-closing commission for his own hide? You know what I think? I think he loses either way.
1: You know, I think he mismanaged it. But I mean, it's really like some of these people, like we call her Swinstein up here. But you know, she when she was mayor, you know, they didn't want this battleship based in San Francisco. Right. All these people, they were saying, well, we hate, you know, the military, blah blah blah. But now that these defense contractors and bases are closing, you know, and they're losing tax revenue, and
0: that's why
1: changed their tune.
0: Yeah, that's why they call them politicians.
1: Yeah. Well, have a happy 4th of July, and I'm personally, I mean, with what you were pointing out about China selling weapons and North Korea selling weapons, I think we need to keep our military strong.
0: That's a good point of view. There's a good argument that we're going too far with the base closings, and frankly, I think that is a good argument. It is not, however, the president's dilemma. He doesn't much like the military. Everybody knows that. I'm sure he'd just soon see it close. Has nothing to do with that. Has to do with his political future. He's got to have California. Without California, the man is nothing but another guy from Arkansas, you know? Well, that's not true. He'd be ex-president. But he's got to have California. Now, if he closes the base, people in California are going to be truly upset with him. And he'll probably lose California and the presidency. On the other hand, if he keeps the base open and messes around politically with what a non-political committee has decided, then he's going to be seen as a guy saving his own political hide. But then, on the other hand, that's never bothered him before. So, it's a real dilemma. What do you think the president will do? Will he opt to save McClellan or his own hide? Well, actually, it's one and the same. Or maybe it is. I mean, there is the rest of the country, and they could see this as a very, very partisan political manipulation of the military for political gain type decision. So, I don't know. I think he loses either way. It breaks my heart. Wildcard Line, you're on the air. I can barely hear you, sir.
2: Yes, this is Don from Austin.
0: Don from Texas. Austin, Texas. Boy, you got to get a better phone down there, Don.
2: Well, I'm at work here.
0: Oh, that's better. You just talk right into it.
2: All right. Art, I enjoy your show.
0: Thank you.
2: A while back, you told a caller that you considered yourself a futurist.
0: I think so, to some degree, I guess, yes.
2: And I was wondering, do you also consider yourself a survivalist?
0: Yes.
2: And B,
0: in other words, I want to be careful here. I am a survivalist. In other words, to me, having certain things on hand for an emergency is not exactly the way you think of a survivalist. You know, I don't go marching about in fatigues waiting for the big un. But I've got medical supplies, I've got food supplies, I've got weapons, I've got the things that somebody would need if they needed them, if you know what I mean. So I think it's just practical.
2: Yes, sir. And second part to that, I was wondering, how do you think ham radio fits into that picture?
0: Very well, thank you. In other words, I'm a ham radio operator. In any disaster, in any disruption, for all of history that, you know, we've had hams have been an integral part of it.
2: Yes.
0: Many times when no other communication gets out, I mean no other, hams do. End of story.
2: Okay. I was just curious about that because I was considering getting into that as a hobby.
0: Well, it's a wonderful hobby, sir. Thank you. You know what I would like to do? And,

0: commission, the FCC, would be kind enough to send me some sort of response on this. I would like to do one night a show on ham radio. But you know me, I don't want to do it the way everybody else has done it. And I am very fortunate, many of you may not know, I broadcast from my home. And in my room, I have it divided into three segments. One segment, one side of the wall, is all a broadcast studio, the one I'm speaking from right now. The second half of the room is my ham setup. And the third is my computer setup. And I've got a sort of a little runway that my wife built. I'm not good mechanically. I'm good electrically or, you know, with things electronic. But I'm not worth a damn mechanically. My wife used to be a carpenter. So she built me a runway, a very thick plywood covered with, you know, the kind of tile you'd find in your kitchen. And I've got a little chair and I can literally move. Well, here, it gives you an idea. Watch this. There. Now I'm sitting in front of my ham station. And I've got a nice long cord on my mic. And here I am back at the broadcast. So it's that close. And I thought it would be really fun and fun for the listeners if we could actually hook up, and I could hook up the audio output of my ham rig and bring it directly here into the board and put it on the air. And I could go on the air on 75 meters probably at this time of night and talk to some hams out there and put them on the air with you. The only catch in this is that I'm not sure it's legal. So I would like to get a ruling from the commission on whether something like that would be legal to do. And if it is, then I think I just might do it. Wouldn't that be fun?
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0: east of the Rockies. You're on the air.
1: Hi, how you doing, Art?
0: Okay.
1: I just turned my radio down there. Don't want to, like, let that interfere. My name's Paul. I'm in the New Haven area listening to you on 1300.
0: New Haven, Connecticut.
1: That's us.
0: Yes, excellent.
1: Congratulations on your cat. I sent you a fax a few nights back. I'm not sure if you got that. It mentioned a little television show that I run. I'm not going to say that on the air, though.
0: Oh, I did get it, yes.
1: Okay, just making sure. Enjoy your show quite a bit. We listen to it here every night. I do the night shift over at...
0: By the way, your photograph comes through quite well on fax.
1: Oh, did that look good?
0: Yeah.
1: Did you say that you also have a bulletin board system that you run yourself?
0: Oh, no.
1: Oh, okay.
0: No, I'm not that dumb. I ran a bulletin board. I ran one for years. I know what's entailed.
1: Oh, I see.
0: There's a man across town, very nice guy, here in town in Brump, who is running it. Mm-hmm. It's a multi-node system. It's really hot stuff.
1: I see. Yeah, I just called up to make you aware, too, that there's, like, a chat group on the Internet also that, you know, the people are pretty much discussing you on there.
0: That's what I've heard. There's an IRC chat group. And go ahead and tell them, how do you get to it?
1: Well, I get to it from a connection, a local host connection. You know, I call up and use my modem through my computer, which is a cheesy little computer. I won't even mention the name of that. But, you know, I guess other people can get their Internet connections through... you know, universities or wherever, you know.
0: Yes, but I mean, once on the, is it on the web?
1: Well, actually, the group is on Internet Relay Chat, which is the Internet.
0: IRC, yeah.
1: Yep, IRC.
0: So, and, how would they get to it?
1: They connect to a server. The way that I do it is, you know, I just type in server, and then, you know, I think mine goes to Boston University, and, you know, as long once they connect with the server, a screen comes up showing them, you know, the various areas that they can enter.

0: and it's a pretty interesting thing. And
1: but I mean, what do you type to get to my group is what I'm asking.
0: What do I type? I think it was art-bell, and you always have to put a little number before it, so it's like number sign art-bell.
1: I see.
0: And that's how they find their way out to your group. How did you get the cat, by the way? I only started listening to you about 20 minutes ago.
1: Well,
0: I'm sorry, maybe you'll cover that later.
1: I promise I'll cover it at the beginning of the next hour again.
0: That'll be fine.
1: Okay?
0: Okay, thank you.
1: Because we have several main groups that come in. So in order not to have to say it too many times, I'll retell the story at 1 o'clock, and that should take care of matters. So if you're dying of curiosity to hear the cat story, I'll tell it one more time at 1 a.m., I may even provide a demonstration. We'll see. I've been thinking about that. West of the Rockies, you're on the air.
2: West of the Rockies. Hi, Art.
1: Hello.
2: I had a question concerning logging onto your computer.
1: Okay.
2: I always get knocked off in about 12 minutes. I was wondering if you could tell me how I can go somewhere on that thing.
1: Well, what speed modem do you have?
2: Oh, 2400.
1: Yeah, we'll see. That's your first problem. Now, they allow everybody in there for something like 15 minutes free once a day. If you want more time, you join. It's $10 or something, big deal, for a year. That gets you a lot more time. In the meantime, what you could do is to get a real modem. Now, I don't mean to insult your 2400, but that technology went by many years ago.
2: Well, that sounds like a good answer to my question, because the first, very, very first time I got on, it said I could stay on 30 minutes, and I downloaded your biography.
1: Yes.
2: And I was going to check out some of your pictures, your GIF files, you know?
1: Right.
2: And next time, like last night, I was on there, and I couldn't get out of that first menu board there. So I didn't know how to do that. And then when I left the email, I tried calling tonight, and it didn't have any time. It wouldn't even let me check the mail or nothing. So
1: why not?
2: I don't know. It said it disconnected me like within a minute. So after logging.
1: Huh. Well, something must have happened. So I would say try again.
2: I'll do that.
1: All right, my friend. Thank you. There are many uncertain things in the world of bulletin boards and modems, and there are many modems out there, and there are not. You know, there is sort of a standard, but they're all a little bit different, and it makes it very difficult. East of the Rockies, you're on the air. Hi.
3: Good morning, Art.
1: Good morning, sir.
3: This is Kevin in Houston again.
1: Yes, sir.
3: Yeah, I got to apologize for the other night. I actually called twice. I don't know if you caught that.
1: No, I didn't.
3: I just wanted to confess that. I promise not to do it again.
1: Well, that's good. You know, eventually, I'm pretty good with voices, so I would have caught you eventually.
3: Yeah, well, I have a goofy little laugh that sometimes squeezes out of me that you might have recognized. But
1: confession is good for the soul.
3: Yeah, I had a question about. You said you were talking about mice that you usually like to try to catch them and let them go. And I have a mouse.
1: Well, I don't. Look, if there's a mouse in the house, and that's happened twice. My big 17-pound cat chases the mouse around and licks it,
3: yep.
1: You know, and then makes it run and chases it again and licks it some more. Doesn't want to eat it or kill it, just licks it and plays with it.
3: Probably terrifies it a bit.
1: I let him catch the mouse,
3: yeah.
1: And then I get it in a little jar and I punch holes in the jar, I take the jar as far away from the house as I can and turn it loose.
3: I thought maybe you had a little mouse trap, that non-harming mouse trap that you use.
1: No, the ones that are outside. I don't care. Let them be outside.
3: Yeah, my girlfriend discovered a couple of days ago that we have a little fellow running around the bedroom. So

0: over, you know, 20 meter and such, of, you know, people will actually broadcast their show from there.
1: Well.
0: They're getting callers and so forth.
1: Well, I know, but you see, I'm going to do a complete cross between ham radio and commercial radio.
0: Okay.
1: And I need a ruling on that one.
0: Yeah, okay. Yeah, it sounds like a great idea. I just want to say that...
1: It would be a great way to promote ham radio. It would be a lot of fun. The people I would talk to would be well aware they were on the air. So if I were the commission, I'd let me do it. But I don't know if they will. So somebody in the commission, send me a fax or something.
0: Okay, yeah. Just want to say it sounds like a great idea, and I'm a big fan of your show and of Dreamland. Try to catch it whenever I can.
1: Thank you. I'm a fan, too.
0: Okay, well, thanks.
1: Take care. I really am. I mean, that's why I do it, because it's fun. And that's why I do this, because it's fun. Hey, listen, if there's anybody, one of the FCC people out there, yes, I know you listen. Of course they listen. There's anybody in the FCC out there who can tell me whether that's something I can legally do, I'd appreciate it. If I can, I will. You'll enjoy it. Doing it that way, actually putting them on the air so you could hear them, would be a real kick. I just don't know if it's legal, and I don't want to stick my neck out. East of the Rockies, you're on the air. Hi.
2: Hi, Cedar Spring, Texas.
1: Yes, sir.
2: And I'd like to talk about the base closing situation that Bill Clinton finds himself in.
1: Ah, what a dilemma.
2: Okay, well, here's what I think of it, and then I'll tell you what I think he should do. I think that if he goes ahead and manipulates it and gets the civilian jobs there in California and actually changes the decision, it will not hurt him in other states, because the people who are against him are already going to vote against him because, you know, the gays in the military, he's a communist, he's a draft dodger, the GATT and NASA. They got many reasons to vote against him already. So he's not going to pick up any that way. He might have an effect in California. And the competing base that was closed between McClellan was the one in San Antonio, this Kelly Air Force Base.
1: Right.
2: And he's already lost Texas to the Republican, probably Pat Buchanan. So he gains enough. He gains everything by going ahead and doing his little deal and trying to do what he's going to do to get the jobs in California. But here's the suggestion I have for Bill Clinton.
1: Real quick.
2: Okay. Get these other bases, the empty ones, and put barbed wire on them. Get some helicopters, paint them black, and then round up the nuts that call into some of these talk radio shows and make their self-fulfilling promises.
1: Well, yeah, but, sir, remember, you might be the first to hear the whirling blades. We'll be right back.
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1: Gee, from one of my board ops, Vincent, Mr. Bell, good morning, sir. I've been your board operator at WDUN AM 55 in Gainesville, Georgia, ever since we became an affiliate. I'd like to know, who do I have to get in touch with to become part of your team? Well, actually, I don't have a team. Well, I have my wife. That's it. Now, there is, of course, the network, and you are welcome to contact the network. Alan Corbett loves talking to aspiring talk show hosts. Alan Corbett is the boss guy there. The base closure committee, Art, this is from Cliff in Santa Barbara, determined that the closing of McClellan Air Force Base would save between $11 and $21 million annually. This savings to the federal government is minuscule compared to the loss that would be suffered by the state of California. You are using the issue to grind your axe with the president. No, I'm not. No, that's not true. I'm actually enjoying it. Now, that's not axe grinding. Enjoyment is not axe grinding. I see the president with an insurmountable no-win situation, and I am genuinely enjoying it. I guess that might be axe grinding. Anyway, you're using this, blah, blah, blah, blah. California is still suffering from the lingering residue of the failed Republican economic strategy of the 80s and the removal of defense funds in the 90s. If you want to address a real issue, why not talk about the $250 billion in funds that the Pentagon did not ask for, that was pushed through Congress by a Republican committee chairman whose home district is reaping over 90% of the money? Don't get the idea that I'm a liberal with an axe to grind. No. I'm an independent who's tired of both parties and their spokesmen stirring up emotions and preventing the honest debate of both parties' failed policies. You are quick to show the cynicism of the left, as it should be. But don't ignore the cynicism and false conservatism of the right. Just days after Dole lashed out at Times Warner, he sponsored a bill for them and the other media giants. This is the nastiest kind of cynicism. Love Dreamland, love the alien line, be a bit more balanced in your criticisms. They were not so much criticisms, frankly. Yes, they were. I've got to be honest. You see, if the president closes the base, he loses California, good likelihood. Even Feinstein yesterday said he can't win without California, so he loses.

the base closing order. He'll be seen to be playing a political game for personal gain. Now, it may be that America is so used to seeing our president do that that they won't even flinch. But I would think that most of America would say, my God, here a non-political committee decides to close a base, and you, Mr. President, save your own hide, keep it open. So they'd be upset with him for that. They would see our president as acting to protect his own hide versus that of the country. So the way I figure it, he loses either way. And I'm going to enjoy watching what he does. So I guess you could translate

0: warm, fuzzy political pleasure that it generates deep within my gut. Axe grinding, in a sense, but it's just sort of enjoyment. West of the Rockies, you're on, whoops, would have been on the air. East of the Rockies, you're on the air. Good morning.
1: Hi, Art. How you doing?
0: Okay.
1: I'm glad you caught Ghost.
0: Yeah.
1: And I think he'll be happy in his new home, don't you?
0: Well, that remains to be seen. I mean, you'd think so, wouldn't you?
1: No, I would think so.
0: I mean, would you rather live below my house?
1: Nope.
0: No.
1: I would think he would be happy in your home. Okay. I got a couple of international type things. You know, you mentioned that China's giving missiles to Iran.
0: They're selling missiles to Pakistan and selling missile parts for the same missiles to Iran, yes.
1: Missile parts for the same missiles to Iran.
0: That's
1: why would that be?
0: Well, instead of selling whole missiles, I don't know. They're just,
1: okay, but and then we've got Russia, who is building the reactor, for Iran.
0: Yes.
1: And these two, I got something else too, though. These two arch enemies, Russia and China, where they say that eventually they will merge into one large army,
0: No, I don't think so.
1: Well, that's what they say, and I don't know if it's in prophecy. I think it's in prophecy. And, I don't know, it looks like Israel, will be the target of that, if that ever happens. But then I find that there's something else. John Major was given the vote of confidence.
0: Yeah, he won. It was it was a gamble, but he comes out on the other side stronger.
1: I know. And I read where his...

0: kind of refusal to go along with this European currency kind of put him out of favor with the New World Order globalists, and they wanted to actually remove him.
1: Right.
0: And so it is hopeful that he did win the vote of confidence.
1: Well, it is.
0: It gives us hope anyway.
1: Well, maybe it gives Pat Buchanan some hope. Art, having seen Apollo 13 and listening to your comments about space exploration and where we've gone with it, I've done a lot of thinking. The country needs to rediscover the space program. The Jim Lovells, Neil Armstrong, and Buzz Aldrins of this country put their lives on the line for space exploration, and we have done absolutely nothing with it. They took the risk to give us knowledge, and we've spit on their contributions by not following through with the space program as it was invented. Gus Grissom and the crew of Gemini and the Challenger astronauts died for the idea of space exploration. And for what? So we can launch satellites for AT&T? I don't think so. Those who believe we need to solve our social problems on Earth before we continue out into space are not seeing the big picture. Though space exploration can, with it, we can solve our problems. Colonizing other planets will give us the breathing space we desperately need. It'll create jobs, prefabricated structures for houses will need to be made on assembly lines. There'll be a demand for engineers, as they will need to invent things needed for survival on these planets we inhabit. The types of jobs which would be created by space exploration could be endless. You know, it wouldn't take that much for us to get going again. We don't need the competition from the Russians to spark us. As Jim Lovell said, going to the moon wasn't a miracle. We just decided to go. Eric. Right, Eric, I agree with you. And if we need something, a goal, to replace the Cold War, then I think space is perfect. What about a president who would stand up and say we're going to Mars and really mean it and begin to pour serious money into it? Well, a lot of people would complain. I would not be one of them. I would love to see that happen in my lifetime. The way the budget is progressing, I do not expect it. We'll be right back.
2: Now, we take you back to the past. On Art Bell, Somewhere in Time.

flush a mouse. No, I wouldn't do that. The only thing I'd flush is a dead goldfish. And I consider that burial at sea. But a live mouse, I wouldn't do that. Why do that? I mean, if you can trap them without getting disease, you know, get them in a bottle. I always let my cat catches them. And I just scoop them up in a bottle and I take them out into the field and set them free. I mean, why would anybody want to flush a mouse down a toilet? I just, you know, a mouse, even a mouse is a life, right? I'm telling you, I think this is important. Now, it's only my personal view, and I know it clashes with hunters and clashes with all kinds of people out there. But to me, a life is a life, and I wouldn't kill a mouse. I'd never kill a mouse. I would feel guilty as hell if I killed a mouse. In other words, without some cause. Now, a mouse bit me or something, I might squish him. But, you know, your average running around, hey, I'm just a mouse trying to get a scrap here or there kind of mouse, I wouldn't kill him. I don't, you know, it's the senseless, there's no reason. You take him out into the field and there you go, mouse, goodbye.

0: That refers to the amateur bands. They're not commercial broadcast.
1: Well, unfortunately, I know JPL does transmit shuttle audio down.
0: Well, I believe that permission to do that can be obtained. So, you know, if I could do a show that way, you've got to admit it would be very interesting.
1: Oh, I'd love it.
0: Yeah, I mean, I would just take the audio from the transceiver over here and wire it right into my board so you guys could really hear it.
1: Yeah. Oh, I was wondering, if I want to go back and get my license, do I have to retake the test? Or
0: how long has it been?
1: Oh, about 5 years.
0: I think you're right at the limit. You may have passed it. You may have to go take the test again.
1: That shouldn't be a problem.
0: Da da dit da da da da da da da dit dit da da da da da da da da. I just said to you in Morse code, good luck.
1: Okay, and congratulations on your cat.
0: All right, see you later.

0: Bart.
1: Okay.
0: From Northern California.
1: Yes.
0: And the other day you asked if there was still a secret space program.
1: Well, we were sort of toying with the idea.
0: Oh, well, I talked to an astronaut from the secret space program.
1: You did?
0: Yeah. He gave me this real short poem. It's about like 25 seconds. You want me to read it?
1: Absolutely not. I don't let poems go on the air. No. And besides, how do you know he was a secret astronaut?
0: Well, he had a really good secret name, Henry Cavett Space Cabin III.
1: You've been having a very wild fourth, haven't you?
0: Well, yeah, I had a couple of beers.
1: All right, sir, I can tell. I have here what I call my talkaholic meter. And it just took a big jump. People don't believe that. You see, there are more ways to measure one's alcoholic content than, you know, by going into something. It can even be done over the phone. It's my own personal invention. It's called the talkaholic meter. And so that's right. You've got it. I can tell. West of the Rockies, you're on the air.
2: Hello, Art. It's back. We turn down the radio.
1: Turn down that radio. We'll just wait while he goes about a half mile.
2: I'm back.
1: Where are you calling from?
2: From Washington State, Ording. How's things going?
1: Very well. Every time somebody calls from Washington, it reminds me, in 11 minutes, we move from KVI to KOMO in Seattle.
2: That's right. You know, I was sort of thinking about this Japan,

0: peace talks versus the current possible trade war and turning into a hot war?
1: No, I don't think they want that. I think it'll be turning back into a trade war is what I'm thinking.
0: I see.
1: Because the way they are. Congratulations on your cat. I've really been paying attention to that. It's been really a fun story to listen to.
0: Well, you may get to hear more after 1 o'clock. I may bring him in here. I mean, he's only 10 feet away, and I want to see how he's doing anyway, so I may bring him in here. And if recent history is any teacher, you'll certainly be able to hear him. West of the Rockies.

0: You're on the air. Hi.
1: Hello?
0: Hello?
1: This is Dennis from Silverdale, Washington.
0: Hi, Dennis.
1: You were talking about doing a show about the ham operator.
0: Yes.
1: And I would like to see you do something on the Ground Wave Emergency Network.
0: What's that?
1: That's the government low-frequency government system. Transmits at very low frequency, 150 to 175 kilohertz.
0: Well, yeah, that's a long wave. Why would I want to do that? I mean, that wouldn't be very interesting for the listeners.
1: Well, I think it would be interesting because this is the emergency network that the government would use in case of...
0: Yeah, but you know, they'd never let me put that on the air. Ham radio, see, I can put that on the air, and I can actually, if I could get permission, and I could let the audience hear the person I'm talking to wherever they are. That'd be really interesting. There'd be a lot of audience participation.
1: Well, don't you think it would be interesting to for people to understand about this emergency network in case they're...
0: Well, what should they know about it?
1: Well, and if other kinds of communication is out...
0: Yeah.
1: Then this is the system that the government would use to communicate.
0: Well, that's great. So you just said it all, and we don't need to do a show on it. You just told us.
1: Well, the problem is that there's not much information about how we can access the system.
0: So, okay, how do we do it?
1: Well, I'm not sure. I've talked to the people at Crane, and they said that they have no receivers that pick up that frequency.
0: Yes, they do. They've got receivers that go down to 100 hertz.
1: Well, the man that I talked to said that they didn't have anything.
0: Yeah, well.
1: That would do that.
0: They've even got one that goes down lower and can listen to the frequencies generated by the Earth itself. Did you know that?
1: No, I didn't know that.
0: Mother Earth makes sounds.
1: Well, yeah, I knew they made sounds, but I didn't know that they had anything.
0: Well, they don't.

0: one here. The Earth makes very interesting sounds, almost embarrassing sounds, would be how I'd phrase it. What do you think about that?
1: Well, I think that's very interesting. And I will call C. Crane back and talk, see if I can talk to someone who knows more.
0: Well, you talk to Bob Crane. Try and get Bob Crane himself if you want to talk about that. All right?
1: Okay, thank you.
0: All right, thank you very much for the call. how low can you go? We'll be back, and we'll find out here shortly.
2: 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More Somewhere in Time coming up.

0: Now, we take you back to the past on Art Bell Somewhere in Time.
1: And for all of you who are just joining us, good morning. Good to be with you. I'm Art Bell. And there are a lot of stations in the last couple of hours that came online. By now, everybody who's going to be there pretty much is there. So I feel obligated to tell this story one more time.
2: I got my cat, folks.
1: As you know, yesterday morning, the trap had not worked. And we had chicken

cute chicken in there. I mean, we're talking good chicken here. Chicken I would like to have. But it didn't work. He didn't come out, and didn't come out, and didn't come out, and didn't come out. And even after the show, I would keep checking about every half hour. It was useless. Finally, at 11 o'clock in the morning, he wasn't even talking to us, right? At 11 o'clock in the morning, we brought the trap inside, and what we did is we smeared a little Port Chatham tuna juice at the beginning of the trap, and then put a full can of tuna at the rear of the trap. That was at about 11 o'clock in the morning. Well, I slept until about 7, I think, this evening. Got up shortly before 7, actually, about 6:45. And about 5 minutes before I got up, quap, the door shuts, and we've got Ghost. Now, quite a victory, I would say. I'm exceptionally pleased about this. Ghost is now still in the trap. What we did is, we brought, you know, the trap has a handle. It's a good big trap. And so we brought the trap in and laid down a whole bunch of newspaper on the bathroom floor, which is carpeted here, and put the trap on top of that, and then put a food and water bowl in the trap. And Ghost will remain in the trap until morning, about 7 or 8 o'clock, as soon as I can get hold of a veterinarian. Ghost will be going to the vet, where Ghost will get examined, cleaned, given shots, given tests. All the things that you've got to get done for a cat will get done, and then Ghost will be

be free of the trap and in the house, but not until then. Now, when I go into a commercial break, I will try something. I will go and get Ghost and bring him in here for a moment and see if we can get him to talk to you. Talking is not exactly what I would describe what he does. He hasn't been hissing. He hissed once at me. Mostly it's just meowing. And he's a beautiful cat. He's only about 2 months old. I knew that, about 2 months old. And he's kind of orange and white and has beautiful blue eyes. This is a pretty kitten. So anyway, there it is. The story of Ghost. We've got him. And, or her. Actually, I don't know yet, and I don't have the body parts to try and find out right now. So we're talking about a low-frequency receiver in the last hour. Somebody said, guess what, Art? It's in the catalog. So if you've got a Seagrain catalog, you can look for the Earth listening receiver in there.

Now, let me catch you up on a little bit of the news that we're talking about. The big story is what the president is to do. Oh, what is the president to do? It's such a quandary for him. I feel emotional pain. Yes, I feel his pain when I think about the problem that he's got with McClellan Air Force Base. You see, the base closing commission said close it. Presidents do not interfere with what this commission does. They never have until now. On the one hand, if the president closes the base, even with some mixed up promises to somehow try to keep the jobs in California,

ticked off at him. And that's not good, because in order to be reelected, this president must carry California. Even Senator Dianne Feinstein said it. Absolutely, she said. Absolutely, he cannot win the presidency without California. So, the president is in a pickle. If he closes the base, he could lose California and the presidency. One-way ticket back to Little Rock. If he interferes and orders the base to stay open, he could, he will be seen by the rest of the country as a man doing something purely political against the nation.

to save his own pathetic political hide. Now, I do have some sympathy with the position that he's in. I mean, he is a politician, and I'll try to be fair here. Governor Wilson also, I understand, favors keeping the base open. I mean, this is a political world, and if you're a Californian, you've got to favor it, I guess. But the Prez, you know, the buck stops there, and I figure he's going to lose either way. Keeps it open, everybody else is angry, sees him as a political dog. If he closes the base, everybody in California is angry, sees him as a mean-spirited Democrat, and doesn't vote for him, and he gets booted out of office. So, oh, what is he to do? I feel his pain, and I wonder if you do too. And the question is, what do you think he will do? And it's an awfully good question. The Unabomber has sent a Berkeley University professor a letter that he received from, he's responded to a letter he got from the Unabomber. Tom Tyler said in an open letter to the Unabomber, published in the San Francisco Chronicle, that he shares the Unabomber's concerns about modern American life, but that violence makes people resist change. And I wonder how many of you share the Unabomber's concern about modern, scientific, technological American life. The internet, television, movies, pollution, we've got it. Deforestation, we've got it. How many of you would express deep concern and would actually say that you share the Unabomber's feelings on this, if not his action? The shuttle and Mir undocked at 7:09 a.m. yesterday morning. They will return tomorrow, I understand, with two Russian cosmonauts and our guy who's been up there and I'm sure will be glad to be home. It was indeed a cosmic ballet. Remember 2001? They could have put music to it, and finally one of the networks did yesterday, and it was beautiful. How many of you think by the year 2300 we will be out populating other planets elsewhere?

sort of stick around, worry about pollution and ozone and stuff? Or do you think eventually we'll get the Spirit, we'll get the space program going again, we will provide a goal and a reason for Americans to strive and work, it'll create jobs? Oh, I could go on and on. The case for the space program is a strong one. We ought to get going. Be a good thing for this president to grab and run with. So, all of that's up for talk. I've got a story on immigration. OJ, the trial gets going again tomorrow, and it's about to get very interesting. The final witness for the prosecution is Nicole Simpson's mom. And after that, it will be the defense turn. The big question.

0: OJ will go on the stand. Would you put him on the stand? I was talking about blue tip matches yesterday. The damn thing nearly burnt the house down. Wanted to share it with you. Gunner, Palm Desert. It's a man after my own heart. Hardwood floor, huh? Oh, boy. So, back to the phones. East of the Rockies, you're on the air. Hi.
1: Hey, Art. This is Madison, Wisconsin calling.
0: Well, how you doing?
1: Well, pretty good. Listen, I want to talk about this Unabomber thing in a kind of a larger context, because I've been trying to call you for days about the Supreme Court decision about the Endangered Species Act.
0: Yes, all right.
1: All right. Now, what I believe about it is that you really can't control where these species live or where they fly over or whatever. And I think the ecosystem is connected from one end of the country to the next. And we've only been in this continent for 200 years, and look what we've done to it.
0: Well, did you hear the man who called yesterday and said he equated Mother Earth to a living organism that very shortly now is going to spit mankind out?
1: I sure did.
0: Yeah.
1: And I agree with that,
0: but I also think
1: that we've hastened the process tremendously. I mean, these things may well go in cycles, and we've greatly increased it. And even if that's true, is that what you want? I mean, you're talking a few minutes ago about exploring space. Do we
0: want
1: to get knocked back to the Dark Ages, especially if we don't have to?
0: No, I don't.
1: Okay. Well, now, in relation to the Unabomber, obviously, I mean, I've faxed you before about this a number of times. I think the guy is kind of insane because of his violent tendencies. But I think the revulsion that he has for modern techno-society is pretty genuine. And I have a lot of neighbors. I'm living in Madison, but I have a farm 100 miles from here, and all my neighbors up there are Amish. And, Art, you can't believe what a pleasant lifestyle they have. I mean, they don't agree with any technology, and they have no crime and no violence and no

0: divorce and no abortions. And I mean, you can look at their lifestyle from one end to the other and see nothing but a serene spiritual life. And I'm not saying we all need to be Amish, Art, but I'm saying
1: hold it. Pause, take a deep breath. Look, I know. But I just, and maybe I'm defensive because I'm deeply involved in all of this kind of technology, and I mean deeply.
0: I think that's true.
1: And so, I don't feature it as causing the social problems that we have. I really don't think it is.
0: I can make the case in 30 seconds for why I think it is involved with that.
1: All right.
0: It's my belief that technology has made it possible for us to sidestep the most basic of human things. In other words, you live in your little well-insulated box. It's air-conditioned. You don't know there's a desert out there. Everybody's gotten soft because the technology has made it so possible to be soft, and the medical world has made it possible for us to survive possibly longer than we should. We're not even genetically, choosing the best people to survive anymore, because some people who are basically sickly all their lives are still reproducing, adding to the gene pool, etc. So I think technology, in a way, is enabling us to become such a weaker species that we are basically blind to the realities of life.
1: So then, Herr Doctor, what is your prescription?
0: Well, my prescription is that technology is extremely useful, but it needs to be, and I suspect the Unabomber agrees, appropriately channeled.

0: the world, I have a feeling that old, sickly people, you know, wouldn't be old and sickly very long.
1: Right. That's
0: but
1: right.
0: That's what I thought. All right. Well, thank you very much for the call. But somehow your solution is pretty distasteful. I mean, yeah, sure. I had somebody like this yesterday who called. You know, basically, the old people ought to be put away. The sickly people ought to be put away. The genetic misfits ought to be eliminated from reproducing. We should consider those who are a drag on society. You know we're talking chamber here, right? Time to report to the chamber. Your time's up. We've decided you're not...

0: that there's no need to desecrate that resting place of 29 sailors. And what they're talking about doing is putting a replica of the bell back down with all the names.
1: I'm sure in their view it does, you know, they're not intending to desecrate anything. And I'd have to think how I feel about it. I don't have a ready answer for you.
0: Mm-hmm. Actually, I was just calling to see if you had heard it, and also to say I really enjoy the show, and I'm waiting with bated breath for our station to pick up Dreamland.
1: Oh, they have not done so yet.
0: Not yet.
1: Well, give them a call and ask them nicely to do it.
0: I shall do so.
1: Thank you.
0: Thank you.
1: Take care. I don't know. It's like talking about the desecration of the flag. It depends on the intent of the person doing it, right? What do they intend? What do they mean by it? Or the burning of the American flag. I heard stats the other day that there have been, that they know of, like two or three at the most, flag burnings in the last couple of years. People are not burning a lot of flags. And so I don't know about this constitutional amendment. I mean, it sounds good. And maybe if it was a big problem, it would go through. But it really isn't. I mean, two or three flags a year by some nutball case. I just don't know if that means we need an amendment.

0: justifies the remedy being suggested.
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Okay, here we go. This should be interesting. I'm going to lift the, here we go. Hello, buddy. Hi, kitty. Now, I don't know whether you can hear this guy or not. I have no idea whether it's coming over the

0: he's a good kitty, and he's been eating his food, I can see, and drinking his water, and I'm sure he'd like to be out of there, and tomorrow he will be.
1: Kitty. He's a good kitty. He's a good kitty.
0: Anyway, that, my friends, is Ghost. And he's got a little brown, and he's looking at me right now. He's got a little brown, and he's got a little orange in him, and a little bit of white, and he's got blue eyes. And he looks like he would rather be somewhere other than where he is. But it's got to be better than under the house, huh, Ghost? So, anyway, there you have it.
1: He's a good kitty.
0: See, no hissing, it's just kind of a meow.

0: believe it or not, a border guard.
1: A border patrol agent, you mean?
0: Yeah, that's right. And his second job, this one will really put a chill down your spine, is he counsels juvenile delinquents.
1: Oh, great. You mean indoctrinates young skulls. Now, how does Charles's anti-gun, emotion-filled rhetoric square away with his carrying of a sidearm as a Border Patrol agent?
0: Well, his view is close to that of Clinton's. That is, that police, which, in you know, he would loosely consider himself to be a police person, mm-hmm. and the military are the only ones who ought to have guns. That's how it squares.

The difficulty of the decisions is very similar. China is selling missiles that can carry nuclear warheads to Pakistan. He's selling parts for the same missiles to Iran. China's doing that now. We have satellite intelligence, and we have human intel on the ground, both of which confirm this is going on. It mandates we cut off trade with China. What do you think he will do? Well, for now, nothing. The administration is saying,

0: makes you sick?
1: No. It's not any abuse. It was just approved by the FDA December 31st, 1994.
0: Yes.
1: What it does is it

0: eliminates the craving for alcohol totally. What it does is it builds the endorphins. Okay, after drinking for a long period of time, your body does not release endorphins naturally. It needs the alcohol. That's why you become
1: physically. So, in other words, it replaces endorphins.
0: Correct.
1: As a nicotine patch replaces nicotine.
0: Yeah,
1: that's a pretty good parallel, isn't it?
0: Yeah, and it, you know, what it does, and if you drink on it, what it does is it. When you drink on it,
1: yeah.
0: it blocks the effect of the alcohol. You get no effect.
1: The trouble is that a lot of people who are actually alcoholics have more than just a physical addiction.
0: Yeah, it's a psychological
1: addiction as well.
0: But when you take this pill every day, and if you do drink,

0: you will not feel anything. I was on it for 3 months, and I haven't drank since February 24th.
1: Excellent.
0: In fact, my roommate is going to open up a clinic, an outpatient clinic, using naltrexone Revia with therapy also. You know, therapy is real important.
1: Right.
0: You know, I myself go to AA meetings also.
1: Right.
0: You know, but it's just a really interesting drug. There's been articles in Newsweek and Time back in January when it came out. They also use it for heroin addiction, but you have to be clean. You have to be off heroin or methadone for...
1: Well, the key to... well, methadone, of course, becomes the addict. You know, it's a replaced addiction.
0: Right.
1: Now, you've got to be ready to stop yourself, or no pill or no patch or anything else is going to do it, because you don't want to do it. You want to keep drinking, and you want to

0: getting the effects of the alcohol or the drug. So
1: correct.
0: It's like a mental decision you've got to make.
1: But this could be a really, you know, they were saying in Newsweek, this could be a breakthrough drug. They take heroin addicts and actually shoot them up with naltrexone in, like, Mexico and Spain. They shoot them up in 4 hours, they're totally detoxed, and then they give them the naltrexone or Revia, you know, a three-month supply of it. They, you know, anesthesia, they bring them under to the point.
0: Well,
1: you know,
0: like I hope it works.
1: Yeah, I think, you know, a lot of people...
0: God knows we need it.
1: Yeah, I mean, you know, okay, Art, nice talking to you. Have a good evening.
0: Thank you. So I hope it works. You know, they've been looking for that for years. But the basic human condition is one that craves escape. Craves pleasure, and it's a very complicated, complex thing separating somebody from a true addiction because it is physical and psychological. First time caller line, you're on the air.
2: Yeah, Art.
0: Hello.
2: It's nice to talk to you. You got a great show.
0: Thank you. Where are you?
2: Sacramento.
0: Okay.
2: Yeah, I don't trust our government, Art.
0: Oh, no? Really?
2: Sir,
0: how can you mistrust a wonderful bunch of people like we've got in Washington now? Our congressmen, our senators, the State Department,

0: the White House, the U.S. Supreme Court. You distrust people like this?
1: I got a feeling they got something to do with that bombing.
0: Oh, not the bombing.
1: Hey, did you hear about that girl that got caned in Tennessee?
0: No.
1: Tennessee court?
0: No.
1: Yeah, some girl, a teenager got caned by a judge and her parents right in court. I mean, I just thought that was a little out of control, too.
0: Really? Very immediate, huh?
1: Pardon me?
0: What did she do?
1: I don't know. She was a teenager only.
0: I heard that. I say,
1: petty.
0: I mean, why are something petty?
1: Yes, sir.
0: Uh-huh. Well, I guess if the parents were there and the judge was there and that was the sentence and...
1: Yeah, and they want to start that up more, too, the people there.
0: Yeah. Well, there are a lot of people who feel... I tell you, when I was a kid, I was spanked. Not a lot of times, but I was spanked. And you know something?

0: Now, we take you back to the past on Art Bell Somewhere in Time.
1: Well, I'm going to have to go through it now, and I don't want to go through it, so I don't want to hear about it. Art, I just had to contact you about your new cat. The man who called was actually right about his definition of declawing. You know, and on, and it's going to go, don't declaw your cat. Well, this cat is going to be declawed, front only, and is going to be fixed in whichever way it turns out. We're actually not sure whether Ghost is a boy or a girl yet. That is going to happen. There's going to be a feline leukemia test. There are going to be shots. There's going to be a bath. There is going to be everything you can imagine, and then there's going to be an inside-only cat, and that's the way I do it, subject dropped. For those of you who think it's mean and cruel, fine. We're going to have to disagree. But in the morning, I guarantee my...

is my belief that if you do declaw a cat, front paws only, thank you, you don't let it outside because you are removing its ability to properly defend itself. There is no question about that. But I've got another cat. Now, would it be fair for my declawed cat to live in a house with a clawed cat who would claw it up but good? No, it wouldn't be fair. Would I want to see my furniture shredded? No. Will I let my cat outside? No, I will not. Will it grow up fat, happy, and sassy? Hopefully, yes. My other one has, and as I said earlier, has become very adept with it. So I don't want to hear all this. It's what's going to happen, you know, in the morning. Dr. Mengele gets my cat, and that's it. Then I get him back. Dear Art, considering that the quickening is being fueled, if not directly caused, by the world's annual population growth of 90 million, we are trying to...

0: and true per capita wealth has been slowing and decreasing for years. Ever wonder why it takes two incomes to support most households nowadays? Nothing can grow forever on a finite planet. That includes the economy, as well as the population. I think the whole notion that GNP must grow forever, lest we fall behind, is a big part of why life is getting so hectic and dangerous. GNP growth is largely a response to population growth, and neither can continue indefinitely in a finite world. Signed, the Unabomber. No, just kidding. Actually signed, Carl. But Carl, I have a feeling that is the psychology of the Unabomber. And I'm not comparing you, Carl, to the Unabomber. I'm just saying I think that's what he thinks. Wildcard line, you're on the air.
1: Hi, Art.
0: Hello.
1: This is Mike from last night. I'm sorry I missed you, but I was in my wheelchair and my remote was somewhere else.
0: I see.
1: How you doing?
0: Oh, I'm fine. Oh, I remember. You couldn't turn your radio down. Yeah.
1: Yeah, I didn't have a remote and I couldn't get to it and I didn't want to.
0: I understand.
1: Late.
0: Yes.
1: So, you know, I was listening to that guy earlier, you know, about the program, you know, about this new pill. It reminded me of a story went around some guy in L.A. did that about 6 years ago. And he got about 600 or 700 people involved in this whatever kind of chemical he came up with. Well, you know, they didn't succeed, let's put it that way. Because you hit it right on the nail head. It's a symptom of the disease.
0: Yeah.

0: on that article and stuff. I don't know if they're coming out right, but
1: yes,
0: I tried to send you some faxes on the 4th, and I don't know if I'm very good with humor, but I'm learning the artwork with my fax. See, I got hurt in construction years ago, and I'm trying to learn a new trade.
1: Aren't computers wonderful?
0: Yeah, well, that's my next step, and I've been listening to you really closely, but I had to save up for this, and, well, I have to keep a certain amount of money, you know, in front of me. And
1: I hear you. Yeah. All right, sir, thank you. I'll tell you, people who are confined as a result of an accident or a disability of some sort are these days able to make a living with a computer. And that will be more and more true as time goes on. So, you know, Mr. Unabomber and people like you, the information age is not just one side. The new the scientific advances and the scientific world we live in is not all bad. It's a double-edged sword, like most things. Information and power and science and knowledge bring good and bring bad. It is only man that steers the knowledge one way or the other. East of the Rockies, you're on the air. Hi.
2: Hello.
1: Hello.
2: When you had Richard Hoagland a few weeks ago,
1: yes,
2: didn't he suggest that it's possibly that we've already went and visited Mars with our advanced alien technology that we might have? Wasn't that one of his suggestions?
1: Well, I don't recall his saying that, but he might have. I've had various guests that have said things like that, so.
2: Well,
1: what is your point?
2: Well, it just struck me that, you know, he said they may have already visited, but one other little point on K4.
1: Well, do you know that we have not gone to Mars?
2: I don't believe we physically have gone to Mars.
1: Can you prove that?
2: Well, that's what I'm saying is if Richard Hoagland may have suggested that they saw a spacecraft that has done it. That's all I'm saying.
1: Yeah.
2: You can't prove otherwise until they say something.
1: There you go.
2: But
1: even then, it won't matter. I mean, today, I guarantee I could open the lines and I could find lots of people who would swear that the whole thing on the moon was a fraud.
2: Yes, sir. I agree with you.
1: So?
2: On K4, they
1: right.
2: had on Channel 4 in Oklahoma City.
1: Right.
2: They did a follow-up piece on Channel 9's interview with John Doe, number 2.
1: Right.
2: And they refuted all his claims

0: and it will eventually shake out.
1: You're listening to Art Bell, Somewhere in Time, tonight featuring Coast to Coast AM from July 4th, 1995.

0: First time caller, you're on the air. Hi.
1: Hello, Art.
0: Yes.
1: MD from Kentucky.
0: Hey, Dave.
1: You were just speaking about Oklahoma City. About a month ago, we heard a story out of Oklahoma City.

0: interviewed
1: him. And he somewhat verified.
0: Oh, he verified the story. There's no question about it. KFOR definitely ran the story. And for all I know, they're still... As a matter of fact, I'd like to know what they're running.
1: They ran the story, but it was a hoax. Is that what you're saying?
0: No. No. And I have not heard that KFOR has retracted one word of it, and they've

0: run many other stories about it. So I don't know what the current status is, but the last I heard, they were standing by their story.
1: Okay, I just curious that I heard that in the early morning hours, and then anxiously awaiting for the day to develop, and nobody picked up on it.
0: You've got it.
1: Okay.
0: Thanks for the call. And if anybody in Oklahoma City can straighten us out on the latest, I would like to hear it. First time caller line, you're on the air. Hello?
2: Hello.
0: Hi.
2: My gosh.
0: My gosh. Oh, my gosh, I'm on the air.
2: Oh, no.
0: Oh, yes. Where are you?
2: I am calling from the Mesa, Phoenix area.
0: Mesa, Phoenix. Yes. K-F-Y-I.
2: I guess that's, for your information and all that.
0: Pretty cool call letters for a talk station, you know.
2: Well, Lycus was here once, and we can still smell him. Did you get my fax? About the kitty.
0: Well, I don't know.
2: I sent a fax.
0: What is your first name?
2: Jackie.
0: Jackie's fax says, Art, your kitty's name is Spirit. Ghost drops like a stone. Think

0: You know, I was going to read your facts because it's so demanding. I mean, it's like you know I'm wrong.
1: I do.
0: Have you been through what I've been through?
1: Uh-huh. And this cat's name is Spirit. I know it as well.
0: You have a cat named Spirit?
1: No.
0: No?
1: No. But the cat's name is Spirit.
0: I've been here and I've been going through this.
1: I know, but the cat's name is Spirit.
0: Well,
1: trust me.
0: No, it isn't.
1: I'm a past master at naming animals.
0: Well, maybe you are, but it's Ghost.
1: It's going to be Spirit. It'll be Spirit. It's easier, too.
0: Ghost.
1: Sorry. Animals come better to S-sounding words.
0: They do?
1: Uh-huh.
0: S-sounding words?
1: Uh-huh.
0: Spirit.
1: They do.
0: Well, okay. Yeah. I mean, what can I say to you?
1: You could say that...
0: I'll tell you what.
1: You could try your Spirit.
0: I'll tell you what. We'll we'll do it in Spirit.
1: Got it.
0: I've got to.

0: spirit. My cat's name is Ghost. I mean, why would people want to argue with me about this? I've got a lot of faxes like this. Did I get your fax? Yes, I got your fax. And now I got your call. Now, that's a very stubborn attitude. I mean, this is a cat that I've gone through hell and back for. It's a ghost. I named it Ghost. Its name is Ghost. That's all there is to it. And I don't even care if you can't say it many times in a row. It's Ghost. West of the Rockies, you're on the air.
1: This is another crazy cat call from California.
0: All right.
1: My husband says I run a cat house anyway, so I might as well call you. I'm a cat breeder, and I just wanted to confirm what Barb from Phoenix said way earlier in the show. Your cat's coat coloring is a sex-linked

0: Abby's got a lot of kitten left in him, and he loves to play. In fact, he engages me more than he should. And so this kitten will be great for Abby. I mean, it's going to keep Abby really occupied.
1: Great playmate. And female cats are just so fun. I think you're really going to enjoy her.
0: Thanks for the call.
1: Okay, bye-bye.
0: You take care. Yeah, I'm looking forward to that. I'm sure they'll go tearing around this house. A 17-pound cat, however many pounds my cat weighs, you know, when it runs real fast, sounds like a galloping horse. It's really incredible. First time caller line, you're on the air.
2: Yes, Art. Regarding your guest on Sunday about past life regression.
0: Yes.
2: I would like to point out that on some of these psychometrists who help police define who the guilty party is.
0: Yes.
2: If they experience a similar knowledge about the person who they're talking about, and in particular one was involved in 10-year-old black girl that died back in the early 80s. From a sexual rape attack and murder. And this lady who was in her, at least in her 60s, came in and helped the police define who it was that committed this crime.
0: Mm.
2: Now, she was alive 40 years before this black child was born and coexisted at the same 10 years she lived. And then 10 years later, she is defining how this murder happened. Now, it seems to me that she acquired this knowledge by other reasons than some kind of, you know, previous lives or something like that. There's another case where...
0: Could be, sir. Who knows?
2: Yeah, I know. But there's another case where a guy was thrown in prison because he had in

0: names throughout his life?
1: No, thank you.
0: Well, other than Ghost, you know.
1: You know, if there were 100 people in a room, not a one of them would agree on anything. I'm convinced of it. It wouldn't matter what I called my cat. Let's say that I called it what the lady said a little while ago, Spirit.
0: Yeah.
1: There would be just as much antagonism to that name as there is to Ghost. It wouldn't matter what name I picked, so I'm sticking with it. This cat is Ghost, that's it.
0: Okay, Art, and Unabomber?
1: The Unabomber, yes.
0: Yeah. If he's listening, I think he should turn himself in. He seriously is a tree hugger and needs some psychiatric looking after.
1: Well, all right, thank you. Well, it was interesting to hear Charlie describe him earlier in a halting way as a radical left-winger. Charlie did say that. West of the Rockies, you're on the air.
2: Good morning.
1: Good morning.
2: I hope he had a good 4th of July. I know I did.
1: Well, it was fine.
2: Yes, so was mine. It was really great.
1: Good.
2: Well, you know, I want to talk about Clinton and his bullets.
1: Well, you better do it quick.
2: Okay, real fast.
1: Clinton
2: There's
1: is
2: no
1: bullets.
2: Cop killer bullets, per se, like the Magic Rhino or anything else.
1: We know that.
2: And remember I told you over a year and a half ago they're going to try to get rid of the bullets of any caliber. Anything over a .38 special will go through a vest.
1: Yeah, all right, thank you. Well, you don't have to be a rocket scientist to know they're after the bullets. Of course they are. Of course they are. They're anti-gunners. Wildcard Line, you're on the air.
3: Good morning, Art. This is Bob in Las Vegas.
1: Bob in Las Vegas.
3: I've been on pins and needles here all night. Did the poor cat get to eat the tuna that you left there to catch him?
1: No, you know what happened? Just before I could get the cat,

0: ate it.
1: You're kidding.
0: No.
1: Got into the trap and ate it?
0: Yeah, well, got into the trap and ate it, and then something came along and ate the dog.
1: Well, I hope you gave the poor kitty another tin of the pork chatum, because, he fell for it, so he should at least get that as a reward, huh?
0: Good night, sir.
1: Good night.
0: That's it. We're out of time, thankfully. See you tomorrow. Bye.
2: Well, before I start my talk tonight, my colleagues and I have been anticipating future events like this, and we wanted to take just a moment to do some polling to help us plan next year's event. And so taking you as a representative of people who attend these things, it would be very helpful to us if you respond. How many of you would have difficulty coming to this event in the light of the Y2K problem?
3: The what?
2: How many?
4: All of us.
3: The what?
2: Well, no, I don't see all of you. I don't see all of you.
5: In January?
2: If it were to be held in the same time frame as we've always done it, where you would be putting your deposits down in November and December, how many of you would feel trepidation about that in the light of the quantitative problem?
5: I would.
2: Well, not a lot, not an overwhelming number.

0: spring.
1: Well, see, I don't. I, this is not a discussion of whether Y2K is real. What is real is the that the all Monica all the time mentality is going to shove it down your throat up until the moment that you find out whether or not it's real. So that is the problem for people planning events like this. Okay, thank you for cooperating. Well, this is a problem if people are, you know, digging in, you know, storing grain, fighting hegemony, we won't have an opportunity for something like this, or it would be scaled back, or perhaps later. My own take on Y2K is that as you approach large objects in cyberspace, they get smaller, and that by July this will be fading fast, and by December it will be incredibly old news, but I could be wrong.
2: Parents, I would suggest that later in January, would
3: check in.
2: Ease everybody's conscience with any plane issues will be taken care of in the first 2 weeks, probably.
1: Yeah, we're thinking that a little bit later is better, even mid-February.
3: Mm-hmm.
1: Mm-hmm. Anyway, we'll keep you apprised of all this. Well, so then let me turn to the main event. I've got a snoot full of tequila and a messianic mission pawing the ground to talk to you as usual. Everybody has their own moon.
4: That's right.
1: I guess the title of tonight's talk is Linear Societies and Nonlinear Drugs, which is something that I just had to pull out of the air when Ken finally slammed me to the wall for what I would be talking about this night many months ago. But more and more for me, especially with this group, these things have become sort of summations and, I guess I hope, convivial examinations of just where we are, we each and every one of us, and then this enterprise, whatever we mean by that, in the context of everything else that's happening in the world. In other words, the psychedelic experience, the entheogenic experience, contextualized, and as I try to think about, you know, what, if anything, I can bring to the party, I guess it's that what I'm interested in is psychedelics as a philosophical tool. And when I concretized that for myself, I realized there's no claims on that part of discourse. No one wants to do this. Philosophy, academic philosophy is done in a very formal manner, and the most exciting is incredibly stuffy. And yet, I, like most of you, I assume, have taken on board

the psychedelic experience, which is then as large a portion of my being as my sexuality, my politics, my education. It shapes everything. And yet nowhere in the world of philosophical discourse is there any genuflection, at least overtly, made to this. I mean, maybe not since Plato, who talked about shadows on the wall of the cave and so forth and so on. Well, so what can psychedelics and the psychedelic experience bring to philosophy? And what do I mean by philosophy? By philosophy, I mean

thinking, trying to understand what the world is and who's asking the question. You know, where did the world come from? Where is it bound? And who's along for the ride? And it seems to me that we as a community have, this is sort of hard to wrap your mind around, at least for me, but we have in a sense inculcated into ourselves the image of an underclass, so that we struggle for legal toleration of our practices and our habits, but we don't struggle for intellectual legitimation of our visions. We accept that they are somehow contextually marginal. And as I thought about that, I realized that that is a limitation on the community, that the information which is coming from the psychedelic experience as interpreted by Western people is primary evidence for the need for a major paradigm shift in the whole way the Western mentality does business. Well, what kind of evidence and what kind of shift? Well, there's a lot of talk in our community, and there has been for many, many years, about shamanism. And when we seek to legitimize ourselves through a historical

we're part of something which is 100,000 years old and worldwide and touched the spirit long before the shadow of the cross fell over Jerusalem and so forth and so on. All true. And in a way, that has, I think, tendency, which is part of the broader tendency in the Western mind to valorize and grow nostalgic over the primitive, has put a certain political cast on our stance and our position. But what we are is, again contextually, is a culture of science. And I'm speaking now

and this sort of thing. And our community as a whole, I think, is not involved enough in incorporating the vistas. If, you know, while we struggle to legalize psychedelics, psychedelic thinking is everywhere triumphant, because the instruments built by linear science throw open doorways on the unimaginable. And the most revered and hoary jefes of the scientific establishment have to genuflect before this stuff. I mean, what am I talking about? Well, for example, Science Magazine wrote last week that the most important scientific breakthrough of 1998 was the apparent observation and agreement upon that observation by the astrophysical community of a cosmological constant. This sounds like very deep physics, but if I give it to you as a headline, what it means is the entire universe, every atom and every empty space of it, is ruled by a very weird force that has now been seriously known to science for precisely 5 months. A force which is apparently going to overcome gravity's tendency to collapse the universe and to cause it to expand in a very explosive and counterintuitive and psychedelic fashion.

that is the complete confoundment of the core science that Western linear thinking has built. And of course, there weren't riots in the streets and the electricity didn't fail, but at the very pinnacles of the antenna of the evolving civilization, there was a shudder felt in the force, you may be sure. So, there are two much larger forces than our community that are in play in terms of shaping the cultural modality, and I would call them, what would I call them? Well, I would call one of them science. It's the other one that I'm having trouble with. It is everything which is not anchored in the rational. You know, the 20th century is

the most spectacularly celebratory, has the most spectacular celebratory affair with the irrational since the 16th century. I mean, never before have so many prophets, wizards, wise women, casters of runes, and seers of visions moved among the people, plying their wares. And part of this is brought on by the tension between the failure of the education system at the very moment of an inflationary expansion of knowledge, so that it's very hard to be au courant in all fields. And if you're not current in a field, then probably your version of that field is some kind of story, a myth. You know, I mean, if you can't keep up with quantum physics, why not fall back on archangels? You know, it requires less intellectual engagement or something like that. Discourse is fragmenting. Fields of discourse are evolving vocabularies so rapidly that the understanding of these vocabularies is not penetrating very far beyond the core group of workers. So then this is creating kind of islanded systems of self-reference, where outside those systems of self-reference, information doesn't travel. The people who are the gene splicers know very little about remote sensing, and both of those parties know very little about recent discoveries in astrophysics.

came to make, because we're embedded in relativism. It's all around us. It's the air we breathe. But it is not inimical to the psychedelic community. I mean, I think the psychedelic experience is the only authentic source of reliable contact with the numinous. I mean, meditation and so on is all very fine, but it requires a leisure class involved in philanthropic support of this kind of foolishness, where the psychedelic experience is immediate. And now I've lost my way here. Ah, yes. No, optimism. So I sit in Hawaii and I look at all this and I try to contextualize.

0: and come out with a good story, because I think the best story will win. So if you can get together the best version of how it should all come out, so shall it be. And I work at this because in the past I've been very, very happy with the results between my interior fantasy and the unfolding of historical development. I mean, I wished for LSD, and then it happened, and then I dreamed of the internet, and then it happened. So I should keep at this.
1: Definitely.

And I recently read a very interesting book called A Thousand Years of Nonlinear History by Michael DeLanda. And if you get a chance, you should take a look at this. And he made a point which caused me to expand his point into this little thing I'm going to tell you now. But his point was that human beings are very involved in the movement of geological material. That as a species, we move rocks around on a very large scale. And of course, it's interesting that some of the earliest human structures are the most physically massive and weighty, like the Great Pyramids. So DeLanda made this point about our relationship with the geological stratigraphy of the Earth, and that cities were a kind of geological extension of the process of crystallization carried on through the intermediation of a biological unit, i.e. intelligent primates who are building these structures. And I thought that was very interesting. I had never considered it before. I've talked about virtual reality, and I've said that it's nothing new, that was a virtual reality, and Çatalhöyük was a virtual reality, but done in stucco and fired ceramic and stone, and that when the medium is so intractable as stone, the epistemic assumptions that get formed about what reality is are very different than if you can build Versailles at the click of a mouse button. But nevertheless, it's the same. But embedded in my reading of DeLanda was, I've been thinking a lot, and I talked to you a lot last year, about artificial intelligences and minds which are not human, minds which are very different from us, intelligence which is very different from us. While the naive are scanning the stars, our appliances have become telepathic. There is a very strange kind of intelligence being called into existence by ourselves, strangely enough. And this is the connection to DeLanda, this artificial intelligence which is being called into being by human activity is made of the same materials as and Çatalhöyük. It's made of ceramics, glasses, and metals. It's that... So then I took this on board and thought about it. And I've sort of come to some kind of cyberpantheistic Emersonianism, which is, I'll give it to you as a headline and then work backwards so that in case I forget what I'm saying, it won't be lost to suffering mankind. The Earth's strategy for its own salvation is through machines, is what it is. And human beings are some kind of, we are the deputized spouse, we are the bride in this alchemical rarefaction of glasses, ceramics, metals, and volatile materials. Apparently, the Earth is like some kind of an embryonic or fetal thing. And at the end of its gestation, what is happening is it is ramifying its nervous system, is appearing in its developmental, in the unfolding of its morphogenesis. And as we contemplate nanotechnologies and see ourselves working through bacteria and this sort of thing at the engineering level, you have to be blind to not then reflect back upon the fact that in some sense, we are already working at that kind of level at the behest of it is not clear who, because nobody ever asked the question in quite this way before. The answer to who, I think, is the Earth.
And that what lies ahead at the end of the linear tunnel of Western subjectivist, positivist, structuralist assumptions that we've been operating, when we hit the end of the tunnel and burst out

larger mental space of cosmic evolution, what we are going to find is that we are partners, actors in a cosmic drama that involves the Earth at one polarity and machines at the other polarity as the expression of the will of the Earth toward a kind of self-reflective transcendence that is achieved through machine-human biotic symbiosis. And this is, you know, there'll never be a headline which says this. Some people won't even notice that it's happening, because these large-scale processes can be described by many metaphors at many depths,

going on. The reason I like this story is because it's not a story about processes out of control. It's not a story about human guilt. It's not a story full of we musts and we shoulds. It's a story which gives honor to every part of the unfolding experience field. In other words, biology, technology, human culture, human traditional values, transcendent human dystopian values. It's a story of things on course, on time, and under budget. And I assume that's how nature really operates. And that we live inside some kind of anxiety-producing culture that is a necessary, I don't want to say evil, but a necessary response to conditions of stress. There are processes which let, you know, nuclear waste buildup, urbanization, land disturbance. There are processes which, if allowed to run on indefinitely, would wreck the whole system and pitch it into chaos. But Confucius said, no tree grows to heaven. And what he meant by that is it's fruitless to project any process to infinity, because any process projected to infinity creates some kind of catastrophic scenario. If no fruit flies died in 6 months, the earth would spin out of its orbit from the weight of fruit flies. No, I don't think that's but what an image. Somebody once told me if the earth completely disappeared except for its nematodes, that you could still see the outlines of the continents if you were standing on the moon. I thought, now just who gathered this? So then, to bring this back around a little, where is the psychedelic experience in all of this? Well, it used to be called, or at one phase it was called, consciousness expansion. And consciousness expansion in human beings is going to become an absolute necessity. Mm-hmm. Right. Because we are summoning out of the woodwork of cybernetic technology machines that are going to require super intelligent humans to direct and have discourse with them. This is happening. It is already happening. I mean, the internet is this. I mean, it doesn't tap you on the shoulder and remind you to brush your teeth, but it is, you know, a partner in the understanding of the world that is genie-like. That's the image I have when I sit down to it. It is all John Dee would have

least of his archangelic messengers. You know, he wanted instantaneous information on the political situation in the courts of Europe. He wanted information on the course of the Drake's expedition then on the other side of the planet. The internet is this kind of magical, intelligent prosthesis. And as I said, there won't come a dramatic moment, I think, a la Lawnmower Man or something like that. These things are much more seeping. The only people who, in fact, can see the game move against the background of the forest pattern are psychedelic heads. You have to think about this stuff, and you have to develop vocabularies for catching it in action. This is what the game of

It was a groping. It was an undigested intuition, a perception slipping away from the mind's eye because of media reinforcement and education and acculturation and the passage of 100,000 years. The voice of the mind, the logos, has grown stronger. But now it takes an exponential leap forward into visualization, into manifestation through this information processing prosthesis that integrates us all. And, I can imagine a future not very far away where the individual, the expression of the individual is lowered, is more muted. I mean, this is the most individualistic, individual-worshipping century, the century just ending, that we have ever known. And it's great accomplishments, it's great works of art were all accomplished by individuals and political undertakings such as the Third Reich and so forth and so on. Also, highly motivated individuals who rose above the masses. I'm not sure we can afford the luxury of that kind of exhibitionistic individualism in the future. And I think probably it's not that we're talking about a restriction of human rights. We're talking about a transformation of human drives. The states of integration and collectivity that will be sold as public utilities in the next century are anticipated now by group psychedelic experiences, ayahuasca sessions, this sort of thing. And the dichotomy, and I think I made this clear when I talked about the earth and machines, the dichotomy between the natural and the artificial is an obsession of the 20th century, hence canceled now. In fact, a

We're talking at home about how Roger Shattuck, in his History of Dada, said that the 20th century couldn't wait to be born. It was born in 1888 at the death of Victor Hugo. And then I said, well, so if it was born in 1888, when did the 20th century end? And I think it ended in 1992. It expired early with the birth of the World Wide Web. What defined all that, modernity, was mass media. You know, mass media shaped that whole psychology, and it is now archaic. It is now, it's not archaic, it's obsolete. It's wonderful that the phrase 20th century is beginning to have that wonderful brown gravy Edwardian tone that used to be reserved for the term 19th century. Meaning, you know, those terribly stuffy and confused and rather silly people who just didn't quite get it right, but were doing the best they could and muddling through. And thank God they gave way to us, the people of the 21st century.

psychedelic experience and my life experience and the whole ball of wax is I've said for many, many years that the world is made of language. That was just sort of one of my bumper stickers. But I think that there's that carries some of the flavor of what I want to say there, but that there's more to it than that. It's that everything is code. Everything is code in the sense that hackers mean when they say they write code. When Sasha stands up and waves his arms and draws what he calls the dirty pictures, he initiates you into a code, a vocabulary with very defined rules and quick to learn. And then they're like tinker toys. Once you know the rules of the connectivity, then you can sit down like a child and begin to stick these things together and say, well, what would this be like? And what would this be like? And does God allow this? Or does this break the rules? And so forth. The DNA is like that. Human language is like that. Human body language is like that. Machines communicate like this. In fact, this is a bridge which connects us. This is the great overarching bridge which will connect us to the machines that they, like us, are commanded by language. And so this realization that everything is code and code moving on many levels is, I think, a further... It's more primary than the perception, for example, that things are made of space, time, matter, and energy. That's one level below codes. The code codes for space, time, matter, and energy. It's much more like we're in a simulacrum, some kind of machine environment. And in fact, I like that idea because I've always sensed, and psychedelics have always intensified this intuition in me, that the universe is a puzzle. Life is a problem to be solved. It's a conundrum. It's not what it appears to be. There are doors. There are locks and keys. There are levels. And if you get it right, somehow it will give way to something.

neutralizes that metaphor. I mean, the DMT is the molecular key, the extraneous object introduced into the front door of the synaptic receptor. And then, you know, you can plunder the palace for 5 minutes. Well, if the world is code, then it can be hacked. In other words, it needn't stand still in quite the same way that it stands still in your mind if you believe in something called the laws of physics. It permits magic because it says behind the laws of physics is a deeper level, and if you can reach that deeper level, you can

0: changes there.
1: Now, and this leads on to something that I wanted to say about an earlier theme, where I was talking about the legitimation of the community's intuitions. There's something that we always kick around at these things, or I always bring it up in some form, is where do the hallucinations come from? We arrived late last night after a 24-hour trip from Hawaii that was just hell. Or as much hell as modern airlines can legally inflict upon us. got stoned, and then we were laying there, and it always happens when, you know, you're cut off from cannabis for long periods like that. We turn to it. It's 10 times.

that bits and pieces of everything you've ever seen are rolling in some kind of neurological kaleidoscope that can run forever and just produce this endless download.

generalizations like quantum connectivity. In other words, it's one thing to bask in the light of the overarching metaphor, which says everything is connected to everything else. It's quite another thing to say, and so then what are the consequences for me of this? And the answer seems to me to be that that the imagination, the inside of our heads, really is the most vast frontier imaginable. And we must leave it for future generations, or maybe not generations, but future evolutionary biologists to figure out why an animal nervous system would evolve a propensity for accessing Bell non-local data. In other words, quantum mechanically accessible data at a different level of the physics of things. There must be a reason. And in the same way that the problem of speciation posed a problem for 19th century biology, this can pose a problem to our thinking without it sinking our intellectual enterprise. It is for some more sophisticated future group of thinkers to understand why this is so. What we have to grapple with is that it is so. That it is so. That you know, you have the Hubble telescope inside of you. You have inside of you an informational gathering instrument that can give you good intelligence about things so immeasurably distant from this point that to state it in numbers and units is

It's just elsewhere, the elsewhere of the absolute infinity of the plenum of imagination in which apparently beings rise and fall like plankton in the sea. And of course the psychedelics are the naturally evolved nanomachinery of the Gaian matrix.

0: that knits together this cosmic ecology, this system of living relationships. I am not impatient with the idea of extraterrestrial life or intelligence, just its pop regurgitation. But I think probably planets like the Earth are alive and conscious, and they use the technologies that the species native to them evolve to cast images out into the larger universe, that the dialogue among cosmic minds is a dialogue among entire planetary ecosystems. It can't be trivialized into some take me to your leader scenario. Still less can it validate the unscheduled visit of pro bono proctologists from nearby star systems.
1: You have to get a grid.
0: Well, so let's see. What is anything else here? Can I have the light? No, I'm fine. Oh, I know. One other thought that I'm in assessing this year in science. I talked about Omega, the cosmological.

unnecessary construct, and that it led to such weird conclusions that it had to be gotten rid of. And so that was all very well and good until these recent measurements of the distances of certain supernova carried out independently by several teams of astrophysicists brought the

faster than the laws of physics allow. And when they looked at how much faster, they realized that it called the cosmological constant back into existence. Well, but here there are a couple of things about this cosmological constant that are very counterintuitive. The first is that it acts on empty space. It does not require matter to manifest. It is a property of space itself, the cosmological constant. The second thing is, it's a repulsive force that is growing stronger and stronger. Forces don't grow stronger and stronger. They grow weaker and weaker. Gravity grows weaker. Light grows weaker. Everything grows weaker. This force, as time progresses, gets stronger and stronger. Well, that means when you project it out toward, you know, billions of years into the future, it becomes the dominant force. It overcomes gravity, it overcomes the strong force, the weak force, it overcomes all the forces, it becomes the dominant force. The other thing about it is that it becomes stronger not on an even slope, but asymptotically it becomes stronger. Well, now this produces something very much like what I've been yakking about since 1971, the novelty wave, the so-called time wave. It too grows stronger and stronger through time, and it too has this kind of built-in

asymptotic acceleration where it experiences a kind of inflationary expansion in power. The two map over each other very well. But when you talk, returning now to the cosmological constant, when the astrophysical community realized the consequences of taking this on board, they realized that it was dissolving the entire model of what cosmology has been throughout the 20th century. Because what it's really saying, this discovery, less than 6 months old, is that space itself is in the act of exploding, that the universe is on the cusp of an inflationary phase of expansion similar to the inflationary expansion that occurred at the time of the Big Bang. What would this look like?

upon us. I don't mean that. But I mean that in the near future of the universe, in the next billion or 2 billion years, things will change very, very dramatically. Everything will begin to rearrange itself according to the expression of this asymptotic power. So that was the biggest news in astrophysics. The other news, which has psychedelic implications, I think, also comes from astrophysics. As you may recall, last August, I think it was, I can't remember exactly, every man, woman, and child on Earth got the equivalent of a dental x-ray.

Ray when there was a thing called a starquake on a magnetar, a magnetic neutron star 20,000 light years away, experienced a catastrophic collapse, and there was a wave of gamma rays that turned on every light in the system when it hit the planet. An event like that had never been observed before. And I got to thinking about this, and I realized, you know, well, we've only been looking for this kind of thing for 30 years. There's probably quite a bit of this kind of anomalous, high-energy, short-duration fluctuation of radiation going on in the galaxy. And then I had a kind of an image, I wouldn't say a vision, but a kind of an image of how things are really arranged on the larger level in terms of the galaxy. And the image was of a donut. And, you know, we're accustomed to being told that we're out at the edge of the Milky Way, where stars are few and far between, that this is the boonies, in other words. But I'll bet you the boonies are where biology thrives, because the low star density and the distance from the galactic core and these extremely energetic events at the core would create a kind of donut situation, where it's the toroidal area out near the rim where stars are slow burning and they don't collide with each other and planets can form, and you get the 5 billion year run you need to get to a civilization. But, you know, a rule of biology and strategy and everything and religious practice, as

seek the light. Well, the light is at the core. And so then I saw, aha, maybe the true seeking of the light requires biology to go into partnership with something beyond biology, because the environment at the core is so energetic. And I'm not suggesting the actual core, that's beyond contemplation, that's a black hole. No technology imaginable can get even near the event horizon of an object like that. Mm-hmm. But I mean in the vicinity of the galactic core, where, you know, there are the star density is 200 to 300 times greater than it is in our vicinity. Those kinds of environments are so fraught with peril far.

is the only way to go to those places. In one of Greg Egan's novels, he pictures a human future where this is one option. You can fuse yourself with a starship and set out to check out the neighborhood. Or you can join the Amish and till rye in Pennsylvania. Actually, I think you can't do that because something's happened to the earth. But some Hamish possibility is still available. Well, this is not like the sort of thing the other faculty members will be talking to you about, which is an intense and primarily important down

our community. But we have in our hands tools that I think if people were correctly presented with them and understood without hype and hysteria and hyperbole what this psychedelic enterprise is about, that we would win them to our cause, because our cause is the human cause, mm-hmm. the cause of thinking and communicating and building and bringing into existence new forms of beauty, new possibilities for being. And this can be done without psychedelics, certainly, but with psychedelics it is accelerated, and it has a feeling not only of immediacy but of the only way I can put it is correctness. It isn't the lonely neurotic artist thrashing toward some kind of self-reflection. It's the firm guiding hand of a greater mind, the logos, the earth, I'm not sure, but a greater mind. I mean, art, true art truly is true.

really inspired. And the muse, I don't think, was more real for Homer than it is for each and every one of us when we're in the presence of the mushroom or ayahuasca or DMT or LSD or something like that. So, you know, I suppose I will go to the grave with life as mysterious to me as I found it when I came to consciousness around 6 or 7. But I think life is, whatever it is, it's an opportunity of some sort. And the things I have been most

thing that I always dreamed of in my early youth was a miracle. I didn't particularly like Ouspensky's book In Search of the Miraculous, but I loved the title. And I used to just sort of chant it as a mantra, In Search of the Miraculous, just one. I knew the rules. Just one is enough, because one secures the possibility of an infinitude of miracles, whether you have observed them or not. Well, now I'm 52, and I've seen, I don't know, four or five, which is four more than necessary to make me a lifetime optimist. But the recurrent, the enduring miracle, however it's achieved, is the psychedelic rush, you know, that giddying moment when all bets are off, all boundaries dissolve, the machinery of language fails, the adjectival wheel wells burst into flame, and then, you know, you achieve orbital velocity. Are in the presence of the thing. And I cannot believe that that is not a solitary experience, and you've heard me

birth to the grave without having that experience. They can make of it what they want. They can denounce it. They can deify it. But one should have it because it's one of the compasses

is in the historical context. I mean, the point of this talk tonight was to talk about linearity and idea systems and the nonlinear impact of these drugs and the way they break down media bias. But the all these intellectual ideas exist in the light of the sun of this unspeakable primary experience, and we can draw it, paint it, sculpt it, act it, dance it, drum it, and never take anything away from it, never define it, never occlude it. It is a miracle. It's like having

0: than to think that we are going to be rescued by the Galactic Federation. I think that the Earth, that it's a profound connection. The Earth is the foundation of everything. It's the foundation of biology, and it's the foundation of machine culture and machine architecture. So, you know, if you can imagine that a redwood is alive, it's much easier for me to imagine that there is some kind of slow-moving, telluric intelligence that may have begun as a homeostatic system. In other words, to stabilize the atmosphere, to create a chemical environment that was had a momentum to it that wasn't driven by the cosmic ambiance. You understand what I mean?
1: Feedback, perhaps.
0: Yeah, feedback mechanism. And then, of course, people say, well, it's very hard to imagine it because there are no genes, there is no nervous system, there is nothing that we can quite... But I think that, first of all, we don't know a great deal about the Earth, the ocean currents, its magnetic fields, its 32 nutational and precessional motions, its core dynamics, its distribution of materials. It is complicated, and that's what's always required for self-referential and feedback systems.

life evolved on the surface of the Earth. Now, in the usual story of this, the Earth is not a major player. It's just sort of where it happened. But on the other hand, what if you took the view that the Earth permitted or coaxed into existence or made possible or encouraged or enzymatically catalyzed these processes? And the you know, the geomagnetic reversals, the glaciations, the ebb and flow of nitrogen levels in the atmosphere, all of this has pumped biology.

And it's always been presented as, well, the cosmic atmosphere, the cosmic environment is unpredictable, and so you get fluctuations,

duty and take control of things. Well, that's our myth about ourselves, is that we can take control. But we never have gotten control. All of our societies have been a mess. All of our explorations have been brutal and negatory. So, and now comes the machines, and they are produced by biology, which comes from the earth. And what are these machines made of? Well, glass, crystal, arsenic, copper, gold, all these things, and they're being hooked together exactly on the model. Clearly the machines are modeled on biology. We talk about connecting them, we talk about languages, we use a vocabulary that we previously used for biology to talk about these things. And there's a funny thing built in there, which is we are designing the machines to be more and more intelligent. But what we don't understand is that they operate in a different universe.

400 megahertz. That means that you can run an eternity of human lives in an afternoon. It means, in a way, that we are creating a creature that lives in a different kind of temporal universe than us. And we are teaching them to design themselves to be ever more intelligent. And once some kind of intelligence arises, because it's intelligent, the first thing it does is design a more intelligent version of itself. Well, at 400 megahertz and with a worldwide amount of processing power to draw on, you can imagine something coming to embryogenesis in a matter of hours.

something emerging, recognizing itself for what it was, and then just starting up the ladder. And what would this look like to us, and where is our place in it? This is the adventure of the future. We are going to be a different kind of people, because we're going to have to live in the presence of alien minds that will be manifestly and obviously alien. They won't hold back, and they're not going to be, you know, at every moment interested.

will become, you know, a footnote in their encyclopedia of being, and what they become in our encyclopedia of being remains to be told. But this is all happening, and it's just a matter of the coalescence of technology and language before more and more people recognize it. As I say, there isn't a speed bump. There isn't a dramatic moment where everybody gets it.

0: is the Faustian enterprise of all time. This is the handing over of the destiny of the planet to the companion mind that our history and our science and our souls caused us to summon into being. It's pretty interesting.
1: Yeah, something else. Anything.
2: A man who needs no introduction. He is known and studied worldwide. He is a legend in his own time. Zachariah Sitchin, who, by the way, has some breaking news, an exclusive for us tonight that he'll be telling us about. As I speak to you, the desert devil winds are blowing. It's 40 miles per hour plus out there. The winds are howling across the desert, so think about that wherever you are. You probably have better weather than we do. I would like to welcome a new affiliate once again, KRKY, yet another one in Dillon, Colorado, 930 on the dial. KRKY, Dillon, Colorado, 930 on the dial. Hello there, M.R. Murray. He's GMPD there. Thank you. Thank you very much. Nice to be on the air in Dillon. You have no idea what you're in for. You're about to find out. Remember, stations, we do pre-feeds 3 hours prior to the start of the live show. We do 3 hours of pre-feeds from the previous night. Going all the way back east where it's late. We've only got an hour with Zachariah Sitchin, so you know who he is. The world knows who he is. You know about what he thinks about the Anunnaki. And I think you know that he does all this, and this is why people listen to Zachariah, not because he pulls his information from the cosmic behind, but because he pulls his information from

As I may remind your listeners, I'm sure many of them are familiar with my writings. My first book, The 12th Planet, was published exactly a quarter of a century ago, and based entirely on the writings, first of all, of the Sumerians, who wrote

0: clay tablets, beginning some 6,000 years ago.
1: Mm-hmm.
0: Then about the evidence left behind by the subsequent civilizations of the ancient Near East, the Hittites, the Egyptians, etc. And combining all that with the Bible, the Old Testament, and especially the book of Genesis, what I have found was that what others consider, know about, but consider as myths, as mythology, was really the recording of highly sophisticated knowledge that in a nutshell told us the following. That soon after our solar system was created, it was invaded by a planet that was thrust out of its own solar system, was passing near ours, was drawn into the center of our solar system, had a collision with an existing olden planet in our solar system. As a result of that collision, three things happened. The Earth and the Moon came into being, the asteroid belt came into being, and the invading planet got caught into a vast elliptical orbit around our Sun, coming to our vicinity about every 3,600 years, and becoming thus the 10th planet, or as the ancients called it, the 12th member of the solar system, because they counted Sun, Moon, and 10 planets.
1: When it does come back, Zachariah, when it does come back, how close does it come to Earth?
0: Between Mars and Jupiter.
1: Between Mars and Jupiter?
0: Yes.
1: That should be quite something.
0: Yeah, that's pretty close.
1: Yes, it is.
0: Yeah. And according to those tales, that planet, coming from some other solar system in the cosmos, brought into ours and transmitted to what we call the planet

0: how much damage you could do at 800 yards.
1: At 50 years old, not that I want to bring us forward very long just for a moment, though, but at 50 years old, knowing what you did, how often do you reflect and do you feel guilt? Do you have remorse for all of that now?
0: Jesus Christ, yes. I have to have remorse. You know, my basic personality, all these near-death experiences just tend to bend it a little. You know, I still have the basic personality, but all right, you couldn't have done what I did. You can't go back and look at it, even without the near-death experiences, as I've matured. You can't go back and not, no matter what you've been through, and see some of the things you did, because I was God have mercy. I mean, I did some things knowing when we get through what happened in the near-death experience, but I did some stuff that, you know, it was horrible, but it didn't really matter, or was not too bad because of my intent, you know, what I was really doing it for. Like,

0: like anything that does with war or just basic aggressive testosterone or anger or frustration with the loss of friends or companions, you did some pretty horrible stuff.
1: Yeah.
0: You know, yeah. I had the opportunity to spend 4 or 5 years in a lot of places in America, not in America, in the Americas, but in the whole world.
1: Well, even if you hadn't had the NDEs, although I can't be sure, by the time you get to be our age, and I'm 55,
0: I'd be dead now.
1: Well, you start.
0: I would have never made it back.
1: Yeah, but I mean, no matter what happens to you, you begin to reflect on your life and the things that you've done that you're sorry for, and.

0: natural process, I guess, as you get older. Mm-hmm. You begin to do that. But in your case, you had a lot of help. All right, you had a massive NDE. Tell people when and how. Tell that story, please.
1: Well, when it all began, you're talking about a type A personality, tough guy. I mean, and built his whole life on how much he could thought he could intimidate people. And his religion was, you know, whatever anybody hired me to do at that particular time in my life.
0: That's a religion for some people.
1: Absolutely. You know, I think it's adrenaline rush, and it's that sense of whatever it is that makes you think you a man and all that kind of garbage.
0: Yep.
1: And I was sitting talking on the telephone one evening in 1975, and I was hit in the head by a bolt of lightning. I mean, talking on the telephone.
0: Hit straight on the head.
1: Yeah, it came straight, followed the phone line down, and hit me straight just above the...

0: through your body, if it welded nails to the floor nails or to the floor,
1: yeah,
0: then there was plenty of amperage there, because that's exactly what it takes to do that, is amperage.
1: Exactly.
0: Mm-hmm.
1: It burnt all the hair off my, you know, off my body. You know that story. It burnt the

0: pattern across my skin.
1: Yeah, hair doesn't still does not grow on you, does it?
0: Well, I have maybe, you know, in the last 6 years I've grown a little hair, but I didn't have hair on me for years and years and years. It burned all the follicles. It burnt, moved across my skin. It was like electrolysis. It just moved across my skin and then entered. It went all the way down my spine and moved across my skin and burnt the hair off. And then only on a small patch on the side of my head. And then it burnt my beard. I had a little beard. It burnt the whole side of the beard off. And then almost all the other hair. But, you know, all of a sudden I go from a place of never even dealing with anything like this to this kind of explosion and the severe, horrendous pain that comes with that. You know, one thing that I can say about the last 25 years of my life is I've learned to understand pain. If I was one who inflicted it and it was the way...

0: fact of the pain that I inflicted, remorse or no remorse. Mm. I have definitely, through the course of the last 25 years, had some severe pain inflicted on me. I mean, the last place we were when we saw each other was the third near-death experience. So that's another story.
1: And let's stay with this one for now.
0: The point was that after this lightning strike and being suspended in the air and thrown back down and all those things that go with the paramedics.
1: Well, somebody, who discovered you?
0: My wife, Sandy. She was standing in the kitchen preparing dinner, and she heard the lightning bolt, and she stepped in the hallway and yelled that that was a close one. The guy on the other end of the phone, Tommy, which is TM, which is my friend for 40 years, he came over because he heard the phone go dead, and he heard the thunder, and he only lived about maybe a half a mile from me, or a quarter mile.
1: All right, so you were literally on fire when they found you, weren't you?
0: Well, the clothes were burned,
1: yeah,
0: and the hair was burnt off of mine, but it was like consuming battery acid. I was burning from the inside and out. Not only burning from the inside and out, I could not move. I couldn't see. The lightning had put a ball of fire that went around the room. It burnt my eyes so bad. And here I am, Art.
1: I've seen this happen to cartoon characters, you know, they come out smoking and singed. Well, for

0: real human with real lightning is not so humorous, and it stopped you. In other words, they found you, they called, what'd they do?
1: Went next door and called the paramedics.
0: Paramedics, how long did it take them from the time they called, do you think?
1: When you add it all up, from the time I was struck by lightning, which is at 7:05,
0: right,
1: to the time they got me to the hospital, which is sometime around 8:30, there is about an hour and 15 or 20 minutes in there. What I always tell people is dead for 28 minutes, Art, because I could have been dead 50 minutes.
0: You could have been, but I mean, you can document that, man.
1: I can
0: document. We're talking about vital signs.
1: The 11 minutes and the 17 minutes and the 11 minutes with one breath in between those can be documented. You know, there's 17 minutes, but it could have been 30
0: minutes. That's a long damn time to be dead. So.
1: And listen, dead for 28 minutes, completely paralyzed for 6 days, partially paralyzed for 7 months. Took me 2 years to learn to walk and feed myself, and I lost more than 52 pounds. Not just a walk in the park.
0: No, not a walk in the park.
1: You know, not just knocking you down and getting up and writing a book and telling a story and doing a TV show.
0: I know. Dying. It's dying.
1: Lost everything. And what I went through in the...

0: in the notion of pain and suffering and that kind of stuff did not compare and still has not compared to what happened to me in that 28 minutes. Those 28 minutes, the first time, which that wasn't a near-death experience. That was a death experience.
1: Yeah, death experience. Now, slow up for a second, Dan. There was a lady who had a tumor in her brain. And

0: 60 Minutes did a piece on it. It was the most amazing thing you ever saw. Actually, it was a bulging blood vessel, is what it was, and there was no way they could operate on her because to do so would have killed her.
1: I had three of those.
0: So the only way they could figure to operate on her was to drain all of her blood, which allowed this thing that could have burst to deflate, and they reduced her body temperature. They somehow, she was dead. I mean, she was dead. Everything gone, dead. Good night. She was dead. No vital signs, nothing. They did the entire operation on her brain, fixed it, closed up, put her blood back in her body at an appropriate temperature, and revived her. Now, she was gone for nigh on to 40-some-odd minutes, Dan, and at the end of the 60 Minutes piece,

0: I can go back and remember pain so severe, and then the shift out. I shifted out into the blue-gray place. And then I came back into the body. I came back into the body, and this was when Sandy was across me, pounding me on my chest.
1: All right. Hold that and repeat it when we get back. We're going to a break here. It's the bottom of the hour. My guest is Danyon Brinkley. Most of the world knows Dan. If not, keep listening and you will soon. Saved by the Light, a New York Times bestseller, and many books since. And he's got a lot of things going on now, too. And we'll get to all of that. But first, I want you to get the rest of the story about what happened to Danyon. I'm Art Bell. This is Coast to Coast AM. Good morning.

we mean so much. The sight of a touch, or the scent of a sound, or the strength of an oak roots deep in the ground. The wonder of flowers to be covered and then to burst up through tarmac to the sun again. Or to fly to the sun without burning a wing. 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To have all these things in our memories, Lord. And the use of the help.

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1: Try and imagine for a moment being struck directly by lightning, knowing, having 6 or 7 minutes to know that you're in incredible pain and dying, and then out you go. And the next thing you know, somebody's pounding on your chest and you're becoming conscious again. But you know you're still probably a dead person. Somebody's just pounding on your chest. Well, that's where we were with Daniel Brinkley. And that's where we'll pick up in a moment.
0: Wanna take a ride?
1: Already been there, already done that. Time for this. Me and my big mouth. I started to say that's an inspirational commercial. And I had forgotten that there were more to come. It actually is, though. The way they did that is really cute. All right, now, away from cute and back to really, really extremely serious. And Dan, you had several minutes probably to think about, I don't know how conscious you were during that period of pain, that 6, 7
2: enormous minutes. Pain, Art. Enormous pain.

0: one body. You weren't viewing the...
1: No, I don't know where. It was blue-gray, dark, and it had this tingling sensation like static electricity.
0: Was it like you were floating?
1: Oh, yes, absolutely floating. I mean, totally a total different point. Then all of a sudden, I opened my eyes and Sandy straddled across me. And she'd cleared my air passages because she'd just finished like a week and a half before that or 2 weeks before that a course in resuscitation.
0: Lucky for you.
1: Oh, you know, there are no accidents. And so she cleared the passage. She's 105 pounds. And when she raised her, I opened my eyes and I'm back on fire from that calm, safe place. I'm back on fire. I can't see. And her hands are gripped. And she's coming down and hit me on my chest again.
0: Yeah.
1: She must have already done it. And when I saw her hands coming, I'm trying to move, Art. I'm trying to protect

0: she was doing, and I didn't know what had happened.
1: Again, that makes sense. Who would during a resuscitation?
0: And I, oh, God, you know, you're just trying to...
1: Yep.
0: Well, when she hit my chest and I didn't feel it, that was the end of all that life stuff. All of a sudden, I'm back in that blue-gray place, and I'm floating. And I roll over like rolling over or changing perspective is a better term. And I see her frantically working on me. I see myself. Tommy gets there. I didn't know what auras were then, Art. I never heard of an aura, and I wouldn't have given a crap what an aura was.
1: Yeah, I want to understand this, though. Here you are now out again of your body after getting whacked, and you didn't feel it, so obviously you were gone again. But
0: yeah.
1: Were you in the...

0: above the room? You were observing this from what sort of vantage point?
1: I'd have to say I was, when you start to think about it from those points, I was to the left where the doorway, the bed, you came in down the hallway, then there was the doorway, and then there was the bed, which was like perpendicular to the doorway, and I was on the floor then. The doorway was to my right, and to my dead right, to the person lying there, to his right, and I was from a vantage point above the door, which was my left, the real me.
0: Toward the top of the room, then?
1: Yeah,

0: corner of the room.
1: And again, just floating?
0: Floating.
1: Seeing you, and could you see yourself both lying there singed and smoking and the yourself that's up there? Could you see anything of yourself?
0: I could see both of them. I didn't, as I was watching Tommy and Sandy work on me, they had these bodies, these energy bodies. They were colors, and they were like, you know, we now know what auras are.
1: Right.
0: I mean, everybody, the NIH is using aura studies.
1: Sure, sure.
0: And that Russian guy, I just saw a report on a guy who is taking auric measurements with a Krellian camera that is being built into Russian fighter planes.
1: Oh, I know. That, but back then, of course, no aura talk.
0: Yeah, but I wouldn't have known what it was anyway. You know, there are a lot of records and, you know, mythology about them. But I could see all these bodies.

0: at them. I'm lying there, and look at them. And what's happened? I mean, were you thinking at that? Did you have that kind of rational thought process at that time? Or you were
1: no,
0: just sort of detached, not even thinking about it, watching?
1: Just detached observation. Where I was, well, I was comfortable and safe. And remember, my mind said if I wasn't on fire and burning.
0: And in pain, yeah.
1: And I'm in a place where I can see all this stuff.
0: It's a better place to be.
1: Yeah, who cares? I didn't even think about I was dead until I got to the Panoramic Life Review. I never knew I was dead. I had no background. This experience, I mean, I was a reality-based person. I'm that today.
0: All right, so did you remain there until the emergency crew arrived or what?
1: Yeah, I stayed. I kept watching them. They had the thing happened so fast because the station, the emergency paramedic station, wasn't very far from the house. You know,
0: uh-huh.
1: It took them 10 minutes, 8 minutes. They were on their way there. I watched this. But the place that I was what's so amazing. I was comfortable. I knew this place. This place was a part of me, and I was a part of it. When I looked down at myself, and I didn't have an energy field around me like they did and the plants did. And then when the paramedics got there and their energy fields, they weren't as brilliant, beautiful colors. They weren't like pastels, and they were calm because it was, now I realize it was just a job for them. They were doing their job, but they had these three bodies too with these 8 different colors, and they were reacting to the emotions and all of this. It was only until they started moving me toward the ambulance that I decided to look at me. And I looked down at my hand, my right hand, and spread my right

hand out to look at it. And as I looked at it, it was energy. It was color. It had form to it. When I relaxed my thoughts, that hand would move from a hand as we would look at our hand, like if you put a piece of beautiful silk, dyed beautiful colored silk over your hand. It went from a hand to where it blended into this blue-gray place. I never lost consciousness, but I became like a mystical rainbow as opposed to a dense light body. And I took a look at that because I was kind of peeved because I didn't have a body as beautiful as they all had. Well, you know, that's that part that's irritating to you. And so as I looked at that, I was pissed off. I mean, I was angry about it, and I'm trying to get a grip on all of this, and it's all brand new to me.

0: trying to get a grip on it.
1: Yep.
0: And I'm reality based, all right? You know, I'm not light. You know, this stuff was real, and I'm trying to grip it. And you're talking about an hour and
1: sure.
0: You talk about 28 yep. minutes of an existence, but over a course of like months, having to lie in that bed and wet my pants and not be able to walk, to have to think about this stuff. When I came back, Art, I mean, I'm going to run ahead, but when I came back, think about still 1975, still Aiken, South Carolina,
1: yep.
0: still Raymond's book's not out, still never heard of it, but the most real thing that's ever happened to me, all the way up to from combat, the most real thing that had ever happened to me in my life was this event.
1: All right.
0: So I'm trying to get a grip on it, but as the moments pass,

an awareness. And I would say, after a few moments, I don't know the time frame, because the place that you're floating in, Art, and the world that's below you, the time-space differential shifts and changes to a whole other dimension. What may have taken minutes from the perspective, or seconds from the perspective, from the physical, that with that body, to the place where I was, could have been nanoseconds, or it could have been months.

0: depending on what I looked at.
1: When you think, you know, when you think back on that time, do you think it was months compared to the physical reality going on below you?
0: Or what I could see, comprehend, and understand?
1: Yeah.
0: I could understand what in that physical life, it would have taken me 3 years to figure out what I knew in only minutes about the life of the physical world that we now live in. And over the next 28 minutes, I could comprehend centuries. You know, I could comprehend and understand things and how they developed. And once the boxes of knowledge came into play, you know. And
1: okay, then I want to understand as much as I can about that 28 minutes. And obviously, you became more aware and aware and aware as more time went on. Which I guess indicates that when you talk to people about NDEs who have just had very short NDEs, maybe they don't collect near the, you know, the depth of knowledge that somebody who was away as long as you were.
0: Right. I mean, you know, it's become what made Danyon the legend is I have a good memory. And I was trying to figure out what the hang this was and how to survive it. You know, how to survive it, even on the other side, Art, it was, you know, it was always to come back and build centers. You know, this has always been the mission, why I keep coming back. You know, it goes, it's not just an event where I come back and I'm lost and I don't know what I'm supposed to do and all that. But it's always been to understand these things.
1: Well, take me from this blue-gray sort of foggy place and looking at your hand. I mean, then what?
0: It's not foggy now. It's clear. I'm a part of something, and it's a part of me, and it's quite obvious to me that this is the realm that is me. Now, watch how funny this is in words in English. This is a place that is me, and yet I am still separate, and I still have my identity, and I'm still Danyon Brinkley. I'm thinking like Danyon Brinkley, but by the time that the paramedics start loading me in the ambulance, I am 10,000 times more aware as Danyon Brinkley's consciousness than I ever was. Any day I've ever lived, even greater than I have lived now and that I've been through them,

0: my body all the way till it had to been, I don't know how long, but I can remember him saying, he's gone. He's gone. And, you know, it caught my mind. It made me stop because, you know, from the place I look at it now, the stiff was there. The guy that was working on me was there, and I was there. And I couldn't figure out who had gone where. The three of us were still here.
1: Yeah.
0: Now, this is where my mind, then I hear these chimes. I hear these tones, these frequencies, or this tone elevation, and it was like a series of chimes. And in this darkness, it begins to form. It wasn't blue-gray anymore. It was, it's like gold dust or silver dust spread in something like, as the light turns, it sparkles, or like in the discos. We used to have that light at the top where it'd color all the room and the light would shine on it.
1: And this was right after they said, he's gone.
0: Yeah.
1: And I take it at that point, you weren't seeing yourself or your consciousness of the ambulance and everything you talked about

0: I perceived it as dark. I mean, I didn't look at the color.
1: So was
0: I was
1: it,
0: paying attention to the...
1: Sorry to be picky here, but I'm just, I want to understand. Was it dark all around, and then the tunnel was darker? Or is it dark on dark?
0: No, it wasn't dark. It was blue-gray. It had a beautiful hue to it, the place that I was. It had a beautiful, the first place, lifting out of my body, and in that time frame, which, you know, we're like 50 or 60 minutes.
1: Right, but the tunnel itself was darker?
0: It was darker. It completely enveloped me, and I, for the first time, felt an energy pulling me. You know, in the place that I was floating, there was no breeze or anything. It was like I existed within this framework. I was a part of it, and it was like being more buoyant than you know, floating on water, but like floating in the air, like just skydiving and just floating.
1: Huh.
0: And then this tunnel enveloped me, and there was a force that was moving. And like how a tide does in the ocean, you know, you get pulled along by the tide.
1: Sure.
0: It began to pull me. And as it began to pull me, it pulled me down this tunnel. And it didn't matter where I wanted to go or not. I was now a part of this process of going down this tunnel. But I was comfortable with it. I was not, and I want everybody to know, because this is what's going to happen to them.
1: It's pretty interesting because, you know, based on a lot of people's beliefs, if they were, you know, they perceived that they might be dead, and they were getting pulled down a dark tunnel, they might not think that they were necessarily headed in the right direction. But obviously, you were calm and comfortable with what was happening to you. Listen, we're at the top.

0: I
1: tell him I love him.
0: Pardon me. I sure will. I told him that, you know, this is what I want to do. I said, I can feel it inside. This is really what I want to do. And then when it happened with my father, and, you know, and it was supposed to take all day, and it took about an hour.
1: Because you were there going through the stuff. What Compassion Action is, and I have a Portland organization there. Just look it up. It's Portland and Compassion in Action.
0: I will.
1: I try to do is to train people. You know, after three near-death experiences and being around, you know, I spent 8,000 hours, and I've been at the bedside of 296 people, and I study it, and I can take those things and help people just like what you're saying, so you can deal with that. Because if you are able to deal with that, you can really live life. You can explore the things like what art talks about, and you have time for your own personal self because you're not so caught up in it. And that's what I'm really all about. Go to Artbell, danyon.com, and then just push up CIA.
0: Okay.
1: Compassion in Action, and it'll take you to where you can sign up and who and what you look at and all that stuff.
0: Well, thank you so much.
1: Thank you for calling.
2: Take care. Wild Card Line, you're on the air with Danyon Brinkley. Where are you, please?
3: Western New York.
2: Okay.
3: Okay.
1: Your name, sir?
3: Oh, this is Sean.
1: Hi, Sean.
3: How you doing? What I understand is I've got a couple of questions. You were struck by lightning?
1: Twice.
3: Oh, wow. Okay.
1: 1975-1978.
2: Destroying yet another old myth about lightning never striking twice.
1: Talking on the telephone in my bedroom, two different houses, 13 miles apart, 3 years apart.
3: Okay. Well, I apologize. I picked up your show kind of late. I'm a third shift employed, so.
1: No, go ahead. I'm sorry.
3: Have you ever thought about, are you familiar with John Edwards?
1: Yes.
3: Okay, have you ever done any work with him? Or
1: yes.
3: Okay, where and when?
1: John, I've done programs with John.
3: Mm-hmm.
1: I mean, I don't do programs with John now,
3: mm-hmm.
1: but I've done programs with John. I've done programs with everybody who does that that form of transcommunication, George Anderson and Sylvia and James von Prague and Lothar Althea.
2: Everybody. I'm going to have James on next week.
1: He's good as gold. But as to John Edwards, what do you want to know about it?
3: Well, actually, he is the only one that I would, I do pay attention to. I mean, you get these 900 psychic lines.
1: Don't even pay attention. Not the psychic lines, but.

0: Boxes of knowledge are there. There's nothing I could ever do about them. The second part of the second near-death experience gave me the rest of the centers and how to do it. That is totally, completely different from Danyon Brinkley as an intuitive or as an empath. Totally, completely different. I pick up a lot of stuff about people. But in the boxes of knowledge, there was some pretty horrible stuff. But there was some magnificent stuff. Advancing as us as spiritual beings, the way medicine will be as our light bodies and energy bodies come into play, the way that we will be able to commune with the other side and not be afraid and know that it's just another dimension because we're coming. I think this planet, this Zachariah Ascension story that he just told me, as it begins to evolve in 453 genes and, oh, God, and it's 3,600 years, it really makes a lot of sense in the total amount of divisions that here comes an age of enlightenment. We are 10 or 12 years from a complete new age of enlightenment.
1: All right, so, caller, the answer is good and bad, just like life.
0: Good and bad, but there's great future for us spiritually, but there will be a few rough times like Art wrote about in the storm.
2: Okay. All right, thank you very much.
1: You're welcome. You. Take care. West of the Rockies, you're on the air with Danyon Brinkley. Hi.
3: First, I wanted to say how much I appreciate the people you've had interviewed the last few days. It's been incredible.
1: Thank you.
3: I wonder, Danyon, I believe I've been called to do something here, and I heard a little bit of mention about you had a couple of years when first it was very difficult and to even be exposed to others and such. And I'm having difficulty, and I have a pretty clear vision of what to do, but I can't seem to get it done.
0: Well, I feel the same way. I've been at this for 25 years, but you see, remember, I'm living proof in the books that I write and the stuff that I do that you can get it done. I want to have a life. I have given, I'm 50 years old. I've given 25 years of my life to fulfill a project. I am within fingertips of accomplishing it, and I have the data in front of me, and I decided to, you know, I talk to people, and the way I want to do it is to put it out on the web, Danyon.com, and I'm going to build this and explain everything and put it out there. And if I've now heard that you can even talk on the Internet.
1: You can. Caller, what's preventing you from...
0: You can achieve it. If you really want a life, you can achieve it. And I want a life. I've already begun to design the new life that I get to be as Danyon.

0: And go to Danyon.com and just keep coming back to Danyon.com if you have a computer. And Compassionate CIA is already up, but you'll see the headings of where I want to take all of them.
1: Yeah, I understand. Danyon Brinkley, Post Office Box 1919, as they'd say in...
0: You're funny.
1: Nine.
0: I love you, Art.
1: Aiken, South Carolina, 29802. Right? Is there any other... do you have anything like email or any other
0: Danyon
1: way?
0: Danyon at mail, M-A-I-L, Excel.
1: Wait a minute. Danyon at
0: Mail Excel.
1: Mail Excel?
0: Yeah, .com.
1: .com. Mm-hmm. So, it's, all right, you'll get a lot of email. Danyon at Mail, M-A-I-L, right?
0: Yeah.
1: And then Excel, all strung together, .com?
0: All right.
1: All right, Danyon.

0: Art Bell in the underworld, what I hear. But
1: all right, listen to me now. We're coming up on the top of the hour. It's almost 5 o'clock there in South Carolina, even in Georgia, too. So I always give my guests a choice. If you want to head to bed there at around 5, you can do that right now, or I have one last hour of the show. Your option all the way.
0: I'd like to stay. I mean, thank you.
1: All right, consider it done. Rest, revive, take a good deep breath, and we'll answer a lot of phones in the next hour.

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1: Now, I'm trying to watch that international line as carefully as I can. I can't always concentrate on it, but for heaven's sakes, wherever you are in Europe or Asia, go ahead, take the plunge. If you've got a question for Danyon, the international number is there. All you've got to do is figure out how to get through. We've got codes on our website, which is www.artbell.com, that you can try before the 800 number, or you can call the AT&T operator, wherever you are. The number is 800-893-0903, and I'm watching that international line like a hawk, sort of, half a hawk. 800-893-0903. This hour's on the phone with Danyon Brinkley. Once again, Danyon Brinkley. Dan, you're back.
2: Yes, and Art, I would support...
1: You've heard that before, haven't you, Dan? Hey, Dan, you're back.
2: I support that last commercial that you just did about gold.
1: So would Sitchin.
2: That's where I'm telling people. I would recommend it very much that we followed up on that, because if that crowd's coming, I want to have plenty of it for them.
1: It's a good point, Dan. It's a really good point.
2: No doubt. I know who's going to make it worth 850 if Zachariah's right.
1: It's interesting, though. There is something about gold, Dan. If you hold a $20 gold piece in your hand, you know, one of the old double eagles or whatever, there's something different about it. It feels different. It's got a different aura about it. There is something

0: off. Welcome back, Art. I know you're sick of hearing that, but...
1: It's all right. Thank you.
0: This is, like I said, first time caller line, I guess.
1: Yes, sir.
0: I've been listening for years, and this is the first time I've actually got through.
1: Bless your heart.
0: I'd like to commend Danion for his work with palliative patients. You know, there should be more help with the people who are dying.
2: They're really going to be living. But I thank you. I'm trying to create that buffer. What can I help you with?
0: Well, my dad died of cancer in May of 97, and my mom had a stroke a year ago. And, you know, I kind of looked after my dad when he was going through the dying process and everything through palliative care. And,
2: the way you're supposed to do it.
0: And, you know, I've been looking after my mom since she had her stroke, you know, with the health services and stuff nowadays. You don't really get everything that you would hope for.
2: Do you play music for her?
0: So, you know, I'm more or less a physiotherapist and speech therapist, and, you know, I'm not working right now.
1: Hey, you may not have heard Dan, sir, hold it. Dan asked, did you play music?
2: No,
0: I do. I am a musician.
2: You got it. There's your key.
0: Pardon me?
2: That's your key.
0: Well, I'm also a golfer as well.
2: Well, but I'm not, let's watch.

0: the key to be looking at how to help your mom.
1: Okay.
0: And using the spheres of music. Now, this may be odd to you, but you think of a song that you composed for your father. A song that you would compose about your father. And as you find those chords in that musical, in those spheres, and you play that music for your mother, it gives him a way to take the spheres of music or the spheres of sound, that vibration, move through you as you compose it and play it for her, and you will see a miraculous improvement in the condition of her and in the condition of how well she's able to regain as much of the use of herself as she should as a stroke. But, you know, you are the vehicle. Try me.
1: A couple questions. Am I going to make out career-wise for the next couple of years? And
2: well, no, we're not doing
0: I can do that for this one, Art. If you do what I tell you, you will. If you go and write the song for your mother, and, you know, you'd be amazed at what's going to happen when you get your father to come and help you as you write a song thinking about your father, and you play it for your mother, you'll be amazed at what happens.
2: All right, now, let me stop you cold, Dan. I know, and a lot of the audience knows, you can do psychic readings. We don't do those, and I don't do them on this program, and I know it's irresistible for you.
0: I know I'm cheating, Art, but I had to get one in.
2: Hold on, as best you can, Dan, and don't do it.
0: Okay. All right.
2: All right,
0: you caught me.
2: Wild card line, you're on the air with Daniel Brinkley. Hello.

0: work on. You know, If It's True, What Shall We Do is like something we're working on. There are things that he's learned, but I've learned them too, as people let me know stuff.
1: Yeah.
0: And they've discovered it already. It's been discovered.
1: Mm-hmm.
0: It's like that wait 48 hours before you talk about a UFO. It's in one of those kind of modes. But nonetheless, and I listen to Art about a lot of this. I ease it out a little at a time. That's what Danyon.com is about.
1: Uh-huh.
0: And, you know, something I wanted to mention about Canada, Art, and I'm trying not to make a prediction, but the destiny of what's going to happen in America in the next 8 years is being decided in Quebec City today.
2: Quebec City.
0: And there's 100,000 people up there protesting.
2: I know.
0: And they're blocking them out, and I want everybody.
2: Why is that the future of America, though?
0: Man, it is the meeting of how they're going to structure the Western Hemisphere in the making of the three empires, the Western Hemisphere, the European, and the Asian common market. And I bet you, if you look at the predictions about the border between America and Mexico, where I said they would have to have troops to board these borders, I'll bet you they're about to eliminate the border between Mexico and the United States, and a new buffer zone 150 miles into America and 150 miles into Mexico will be established at this meeting. And we all of a sudden begin to lose a certain boundary in the nature of trade and what's going on there.
2: I'll bet you they don't do it, Dan.

0: Want to put
1: well,
0: money on that?
1: I'll bet you that it sets itself in motion because it would have to fit.
0: Well, we're headed there eventually, but we're not there yet.
1: Well, here's the thing.
0: Any president who would do that right now would find himself so quickly out of office in the next election. Nuh-uh.
1: Well, I'm agreeing. I'm just saying that this is part.

0: protection, and the millions and millions would flow in.
1: Yes.
0: This is one of the box of knowledges, and I can cross-reference through this. You know, I had this thing all cross-referenced through people who do search engines and who study this stuff for the government, who do this, are intelligence-gathering people who cross-reference these predictions.
1: No, I understand. It's down the line somewhere.
0: As I read it, this has to be the next movement, and I want people to be aware of that, to know as much about this Quebec City meeting as they can possibly get information about so
1: I'm all for that. I'm all for that. It just wouldn't happen that quickly. They may plot it and strategize it there, and it may be the beginning of it, but it won't happen yet. East of the Rockies, you're on the air with Daniel Brinkley. Hello.
2: Hello, Art.
1: Hi, where are you?
2: I'm in Austin, Texas. This is Eric.
1: Yes, sir.
0: Right.
2: Hey, how you doing? Welcome back, by the way.
1: Thank
2: you. That automation system

0: I beg your pardon?
1: Isn't the one that the machine that you have on your or the machine that you have your commercials on? That's an Inco system, isn't it?
0: No.
1: No. Oh,
0: no,
1: okay.
0: It's a Sony mini disc.
1: Oh, well, okay. I was just thinking you had what a lot of the radio stations had. And stuff
0: I have primitive stuff here. Do you know that I have cart machines?
1: You still have those old cart machines.
0: And you couldn't rip them. They've tried to rip these things out of my hands for I don't know how long, and they're never going to get them.
2: Oh, we get along so well. I got an answering machine, Art.
1: Well,
0: he's got an answering machine. Yeah. That's progress for Dan.
1: I've got a statement and a question for Danion.
0: Sure.
1: First of all, I saw you at the 99 Whole Life Expo, the last one to come through Austin, Texas. And when you talked about the entrance to the Crystal City, how it basically was vibrant colors and stuff like that, the immediate thing that flashed through my head was a reflection of your aura that I saw in your aura photograph.

0: And that's, I don't know if that's the same thing that you saw, but that's what I got. And it was just...
1: It was my auric energy field being enhanced for the things that I needed or the things that I had earned.
0: That's what I was seeing, because you mentioned the whites and the reds. I saw the white on
1: and
0: top,
1: the violet,
0: and the red surrounding
1: violet,
0: it.
1: The violet and that crimson, and then there was a white and then a gold, like a little bluish and then gold.
0: Yeah.
1: I mean, it was something I noticed more dramatic than the building itself. You know, I'm looking at the what looks

0: Each of them had its own nuclei. It had its own energy field. And I was looking at the structure. And then when the being merged with me, which I can't say for sure that's what happened, but I believe that's what happened, then these fields opened like it was the gateway for me to be able to enter into the Crystal City.
1: Interesting. Now, let me ask you a very pointed question here. What is your greatest challenge as far as meeting your mission? I mean, anywhere from a day-to-day basis to the overall picture in general, what do you think is your greatest challenge?
0: Okay, my personal mission, which is try to be nice to everybody for a full day, I fail that miserably, and I'm still working on it. I mean, this is my personal mission. It is the hardest thing for me to tolerate. I am the most impatient, I mean, irritating, arrogant person you'll ever want to meet.
2: So. And I'm thinking you will finally go to your grave that way, too.
0: But this is who I am. But in my spiritual mission.
2: That's what he meant.
0: I couldn't really ask. I mean, you always need money, but you always need

expertise and people to volunteer, but I am so close. And, you know, like, I am so close, if I just stay out of my way and really put out an effort with Compassionate. Compassionate Action is designed to take the centers into the VA and to create a study that I can take World War II veterans. They can go through this program. I believe that I can take a World War II veteran and been in a German or Japanese prison camp and create a double-blind study and let a certain percentage go through the program and a certain percentage not go through the program. And I believe because this center program will leave 17 to 22% faster. People who go through it will leave this world. A veteran would be able to let go.

0: skin of its teeth.
1: But what we better pay attention to is Canada is the true melting pot of the Northern Hemisphere. And these divisions are very, very possible to come into existence. But I believe, because Canada is the melting pot, and it's showing its growth from the Chinese influx into B.C. to the Quebec, the way Quebec sees itself as a monetary power, even into the eastern in Toronto and that area. These are three complete different sections. There's English and American, I mean English and European in the eastern part. There's Asian in the western part, and in the center is Quebec. Yep. This is the real place where you can watch the what's going to happen in the world by watching how we integrate Chinese, how the French and the European of the Quebec and of the...
0: They're actually doing very well with it. In western Canada, it's worked out very well.
1: They're teaching
0: fabulous.
1: Us, the Canadians teach the us in the States are a way to truly look at integrating a world perspective.
0: All right, here we go. West of the Rockies, you're on the air with Danion Brinkley. Hello.
2: Hello.
0: Hello.
2: Hi, my name is Cindy, and Danion, I saw you a few weeks ago at the Marriott.
0: The Marriott, where are you?
2: I'm in West Los Angeles.
0: Oh, you're in L.A., okay. And you
1: at the rock and roll party.
2: Yes.
0: Huh.
2: Yes, and you weren't able to do the...
1: the mind reading.
2: That's right, because the music was so loud.
1: But it was a great presentation before then, wasn't it?
2: It was fabulous.
1: All right.
2: It was really, really good.
1: So you got to get Art to let me...

0: do a whole program on just being able to do that kind of thing.
1: Well, I did have a question.
0: Okay.
1: But it's about my grandmother. She's got Alzheimer's, and she's 92, and I don't know how to help let her know that it's okay for her to not stay here for us, that we're okay.
0: Well, what you do is you talk about it, but music and aromatherapy, if you just look, music therapy and aromatherapy, guided imagery, these are things that you can get. There are tapes, you know, people are producing these tapes, and, you know, Everett Franklin is doing one of these tapes that is about people being able to take this music and the rhythm and the tones and the sounds and being you there touching them, and you in your own heart and your own thoughts allowing them to let go. If you can let go, which is what you're explaining to me, that you really are ready and able to deal with it yourself. That's what you're telling me. Well, now, once you take that as that point, you look at the light things, touch, sense, fragrance, and sound. Because in Alzheimer's, it's the neurotransmitters that are blocking, and a lot of that has to do with lead and the water that we drink and the foods that we eat and the pesticides and that stuff. But what is happening is that person is spiritually connected, but the link between the mental and physical world is different from the emotional and spiritual world.
1: Right.
0: All right, so what you have to do is blend emotional and spiritual. Is she agitated?
1: Yes, she's got, all she wants to do is try to go home.
0: Well, but what you have to do is make sure you put a, you restrain her. That's it. Restrain it. Don't drive yourself crazy over restraining it. You put up with it, but you begin a series of fragrances, light fragrances, and music.
2: Yeah.
0: And you touch her. You give her that hold that your hand is there, that she feels the safety of your hand, and that it's, Mom, it's okay. It's okay. It's okay.
1: Okay.
0: Music,
1: that's
0: music therapies. I like Stephen Alpern, but
2: yeah,
0: there's
2: really
0: a lot of music.
2: Yeah, it would be different for different people, but like gold –

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1: You know, there really is something...

0: music.
1: Something more, I don't know, there's something about music. That's why I play it. I love it. It's part of my soul. And I expect part of yours, too. Well, all right. I guess there was supposed to be the crescendo of the end of the Mershals, and it would sound something like this. Damn machines. I mean, they're not always right. Machines are not always right. Dan, a number of people have fast blasted me, that means by the computer, wanting to know what, if anything, you know about

0: consequences of suicide?
1: Well, I know that it doesn't, there is no eternal damnation for it. Suicide is something that happens, Art. You know, it happens because sometimes chemistry in a person, but a lot of times the social nature by which they grow up. You know, there's a lot of reasons why people get depressed, and there's a lot of weird stuff that goes on in the world that leads to it. But there is no such thing as being punished on the other side for committing suicide. Most of those people, I think the worst thing that happens is you get a chance to look at the things that you could have accomplished. You know, Art, in that third near-death experience, when I went from the blue-gray place to the tunnel in the first tooth, I never saw anything in the blue-gray place.
0: Actually, you know, Dan, maybe that makes sense. If you had a life review, then maybe with the suicide, as you point out, the trauma would be seeing what you could have done.
1: Yeah, but it wouldn't be a trauma. I mean, you know, you made a decision. I'm not for euthanasia. I'm against suicide. I do not advocate suicide or euthanasia in any shape, form, or fashion, no matter how good I tell you it is on the other side, no matter how good anybody else tells you it is over there. You choose to come here, and you're chosen to come here. You've come for breath. Breathe in for you and out for spiritual unfoldment. And 25 years of studying the panoramic life of you and still watching the vision come true and still making it happen.
0: All right.
1: I can state that.
0: First-time caller line, you're on the air with Daniel Brinkley. Hello.
2: Yes, this is Terrence from Morgan Hill, California. I'm listening on KSFO 560.
0: Hi, Terrence.
1: Hi, Terrence.
2: I was wondering about the cathedral that you visit. Is that on Sitchin's Nibiru, or is that on the heaven that the Anunnaki of Nibiru pray to?
1: Well, I think it's on the heaven level in that context. It's way past, it's mid-range astral plane.
2: It's like, a mid-range.

0: change. It doesn't reach the heavenly, the higher frequency, because as I finished the Crystal City, I can remember there were levels after that, you know, and those were the higher levels. These were, I probably went through four of these levels to get to the Crystal City and then to realize the vision that was being placed upon me, which was, I don't even know where that happened. It was just that me and that being a light that was not, that was one from the cathedral, and then coming back. But I, once I was there receiving the knowledge for the centers, I knew there were levels higher. So I'd say it would be in the upper astral plane, using the way that Zechariah does it and how people basically break it down in ancient religion.
1: Thank you.
0: Thank you.
2: You're very welcome. Wildcard Line, you're on the air with Daniel Brinkley. Good morning.
1: Good morning. Daniel.
0: Yes, sir.
1: I have a question, and but a quick comment since you brought up the Quebec meeting. You know, I think you're right about keeping a close eyeball on this. If you just do a quick search about the Free Trade Act, especially like within the last 3 or 4 months, and I'm not talking about going to conspiracy sites or anything like that, just AP and UPI stories, and see the flurry of activity that's been going on in South America, Mexico, and Canada to get these borders, you know, basically brought down.
0: And to get them to accept the dollar.
1: As
0: the national currency, it's the exception of the United States dollar is the key they have to move. And
1: you got it.
0: Europe's in place. Look where Europe is. And they got to, this all has to happen before the Chinese figure out what they're going to do about the Asian countries.
1: You got that. No, really, this is something a little, that has a little bit more gravity than just, oh, it's just another NAFTA thing. No, this thing has teeth.
0: This is the big one.
1: I agree. And but my question is about the visions and, you know, the boxes.
0: Right.
1: There were a lot of them that had dates in them. They've seemed to point like that some of this stuff was going to happen in the 90s and it never came. Is a timeline, is it like a timeline blur or something there?
0: Well, you know what? I keep sticking to the ones that didn't happen, which is probably, you know, when I look at it, it's like 15%.
1: I'm not trying to nail you or anything.
0: You don't have to nail me. I'm not. Well, let's say we were nailing me.
1: Okay.
0: I mean, you know, I could nail me, watch. Because I missed stuff. I was 25 years old.
1: Right.
0: And I was from Aiken, South Carolina, and I had seen enough of the world, and I'd probably been in 15 countries by then, or about 12 countries by then.
1: Right.
0: 16 countries by then. And I knew the ropes. You know, I wasn't just some dummy. I'd been in the street, and I had seen a lot of stuff and perpetrated a lot of cosmic stuff, you know. Okay, so I had to have the mentality to even get as well as I did. And with the help of Paul Perry, I broke them down into boxes. It was like 321

reset that becomes possible to us if we accept the new paradigm and what this secret history is and has to do with and how it relates to the Gaian mind and the world soul, is that we are the victims of an instance of traumatic abuse in childhood as a species, because a symbiotic relationship with the world-girdling intelligence of the planet, which was mediated through plants, through shamanism, I mean, it wasn't an abstraction, it was an experience, was eventually broken up and disrupted by progressive climatic drying of the Eurasian and African landmass. And so this is literally the fall into history, the expulsion from Eden. All these primary myths of a golden age found and lost have to do with the fact that once we lived in dynamic balance with nature, not as animals do, but as human beings only could, but in a way that we have now lost. Well, how have we lost it, and what have we lost? How we have lost it is the way in which these psychoactive compounds that were being brought into the diet were acting is they were psycho

parasitic upon the formation of the ego. They literally suppressed the formation of the ego and promoted instead collectivist, tribal, partnership values which were operating intuitionally in a resonance relationship with the feminine vegetable matrix of the planet. In other words, nothing was verbalized, everything was felt, everything was intuited. And regularly, at the new and full moon, these small groups of hunter-gatherers, later pastoralists, gathered and took these hallucinogenic plants and dissolved boundaries and engaged in group sex and annealed, a new word that we've brought in here, annealed the

make, that there is between the ego and full understanding of reality a barrier, a problem, the fear of the ego to surrender to the fact of chaos. Now, in a pre-modern society, no woman could escape chaos because of the automatic birth script that would have women give birth over and over and over unto death in these societies. Women are biologically scripted into being much closer to this thing simply because there are certain

episodes in the life of a female which are guaranteed to be boundary dissolving. And in fact, the whole psychology of feminine sexuality, which is the acceptance of penetration, is an entirely different relationship to boundary than the male relationship, which is, you know, to be able to fulfill the potential to penetrate. So chaos is what we have lost touch with. This is why it has been given a bad name, because it is feared by the dominant archetype of our world, which is the ego, which clenches because its existence is defined in terms of control. And the furious modeling process, and this will now sound like a knock on modeling, the furious modeling process that the ego endlessly carries out is an effort to fight the absence of closure. The ego wants closure. It wants a complete explanation. The beginning of wisdom, I believe, is the ability to accept an inherent messiness in your explanation of what's going on. Because nowhere is it writ that human minds should be able to give a full accounting of creation in all dimensions and on all levels. You know, Wittgenstein had this idea that philosophy should be what he called true enough. And I think that's a great idea. Let's just make it true enough, because that's as true as it can be gotten. Well, so the imagination is chaos. New forms are fetched out of this chaos. For me, the creative act is the letting down of the net of human imagination into the ocean of chaos on which we are suspended, and the attempt to bring out of it ideas, to bring out of it, this is my model for the psychedelic experience, that it is the night sea journey, that it is the lone fisherman on a tropical sea with his nets, and you let these nets down, and sometimes something tears through them that leaves them in shreds, and you just row for shore and put your head under your bed and pray. And at other times, what slips through are the minutiae, the minnows of this ichthyological metaphor of idea chasing. But sometimes, you know, you actually can bring home something that is food for the human community, that we can sustain ourselves on and go forward. So we haven't talked that much about art and aesthetics. But I think in the human world, the appetition is for beauty, to my mind. And this is another place where the Platonism shines radiantly through, you know, because Plato held that the good was the true and that both were the beautiful. And this is a very quaint idea from the point of view of modern philosophy. But I think, it's in the bones when you actually connect yourself up to the planet. That's why chaos is capable of being the tremendous repository of ordered beauty that it is. Because there is no chaos in the old definition, that

And it's you design your shopping mall and I'll design my World Trade Center and we'll put them on the same piece of real estate. But we're coming now into, through media, I believe, through virtual reality and human machine integration and this kind of thing, into a situation where the imagination is going to be something that we can share, that the path of mind through its own meanderings will become something that can be recorded and played back. We will have the possibility of living in our own past or, you know, creating and trading realities as art, and art as life lived in the imagination is the great archetype which rears itself up at the end of history. Life in the imagination. The imagination is this auric field which surrounds the transcendental object at greater and greater depth as you approach the transcendental object. And as we now close distance with it, all of our cultural expression, all of our self-awareness is taking on this curiously designed quality. I mean, you must have noticed this, that the world is very heavily designed in a way that it never was before. Morphogenetic fields of great size and scope, which our international schools of architecture and design touch whole continents, entire cities are given certain ambiances. This is the summoning of the imagination into the human scale. It's like a god that we wish to call down and draw to earth. I mean, this is why William Blake called it the divine imagination, because it is the four-gated city. It is the flying saucer. We are on a journey to meet this great attractor, and as we close distance with it, it is more and more a multifaceted mirror of our images of beauty. So it's like an ascending learning curve that becomes asymptotic, and at that point you're face to face with a mystery, a living mystery that is within each and all of us. It's the imagination that argues for the divine spark in human beings. It's absolutely confounding if you try to get biology to produce it for you as a necessary quantity.

river metaphors are just endlessly applicable to this. The flowing of forces over landscapes, the pressure of chaos on the imagination to create creativity, and its looping back into the same. I mean, these things.

0: kings are the icons for the world that wants to be. But the key is surrender and dissolution of boundaries, dissolution of the ego, and a trust in the love of the goddess, which transcends rational understanding. There will come a moment which will be an absolute leap into space, and we will simply have to have the faith that there is something waiting there, because the dominator style has left us no choice. So that's my wrap on that.
1: The cataracts of chaos.

which, as I said, are very similar. But in the Babylonian festival, you already had, by 2000 BC, the extensive domination of the male god of order and the patriarchy and so on. Whereas in Minoan Crete, you find, according to the evidence of the excavators and all who have examined the artworks that remain, an outstanding, a long-lasting fluorescence of partnership culture with

0: no domination by a male god. So there is a little question mark there as far as the diffusion from Babylon to Crete. Instead, there's a complementary theory of a renewal of the partnership concept in Crete coming from India in the early days of Cretan culture in 3000 BC. In any case, there is established that there's the diffusion from Crete to Greece, and the last remainder of the Cretan culture, which is a very interesting one, it must have been sort of the last vestige of the Garden of Eden. We're talking about a tremendous happiness and fluorescence of beauty in all aspects of life. The Eleusinian mysteries and the related mysteries of Plua were said to be identical to those in Crete, which were celebrated publicly. So they became secret after the patriarchal takeover by the Mycenaeans in Crete and the exportation of this dual culture to Greece, where you had kind of the overworld and the underworld, the conscious and the unconscious, and the goddess and the partnership of gods and goddesses of Crete continued to exist in Greece, but as this accepted but still unacceptable secret festival. And among the aspects of the Cretan and Eleusinian Plua festivals are the sexual rites and psychedelic rites celebrated in a highly specified ritual format and on an annual basis. So it is a speculation on what happened to the cataracts of chaos in the hands of the patriarchy. This is, I don't know, I think you guys know a lot more about this than I do, but this our conversation has stimulated this speculation. In the patriarchy, because of the patrilineal aspect, you have to know who is the father of the children, not just who is the mother, and therefore monogamy is very important, and this was in a strong conflict with the ritual. And so sooner or later, that aspect had to go. I don't see that there's any... I don't understand the direct connection between the patriarchy and the repression of chaos, but I can see the simple explanation for the repression of the other aspect of these rites that were celebrated together, that somehow, I don't know if they go together, of sexual license and the psychedelic ritual. Anyway, the Eleusinian mysteries disappeared, and what we are left with is this control of Marduk order, the constipation of the imagination, and in our fantasy, it's consequent the world problems. Now, there are some open questions here I'm not addressing, maybe you can consider. One is, if we consider the practical aspect of what we're talking about in these world problems, it seems like a main motor of world problem is the population explosion. So I don't know. Do you think it would be true if we had a partnership society instead of a patriarchal, a dominator society, would we still have the population explosion? That's what I don't understand.
1: Can I ask you, you said that you didn't understand the suppression of other parts of the...

0: partnership society other than the orgies which confused knowledge about who was the father?
1: Yeah, you see, the New Year's festival continued on to our day, but these aspects of it were removed and replaced with, in all cases, with the recital of the conquest of chaos by the God of Order.
0: Well,
1: and part of his conquest, I assume, was the elimination of sexual license as well as psychedelic ritual.
0: Don't you think it's because the ego is basically a control trip, and so the ego, the person who has the ego, becomes the center of the space?

0: egocentric dominator view. And so the fear of the psychedelic experience is quite literally the fear of losing control. And even if you approach dominator types today and say, wouldn't you like to try some psilocybin or something? Say, I'm afraid I would lose control. This is the great... it's not important to maintain control if you are not in control in the first place by definition. In a tribal society, for instance, where there is no property and where there are no assigned sleeping places, everyone behaves according to something which we can only call whim. But whim has replaced, you know, mine, yours, my spot, your spot, my food, your food. And the psychedelic thing dissolves this and makes it all very threatening and throws it all up for grabs. And then you have to rely on group values and not yourself.
1: As I was listening with you to Terence McKenna just now, I was taken by his rap about sharing imagination and playing back imaginings when I thought of it in context of his first and I guess maybe his only encounter with others through the 3D avatar world that Bruce Damer and Terence's son Finn and some others created to host Terence's first online workshop. I believe that most of that world is still preserved somewhere in cyberspace, and I'll try to track it down and link to it from our webpage with the program notes of this podcast on it. Not long ago, I saw a homemade video that was taken on Terence's end of that event, and it was really cool to see how almost childlike he was as he interacted with others in cyberspace. It was almost as if you could see the wheels turning in his mind with all kinds of new ideas about the possibilities that these alternative worlds present for the evolution of our consciousness. Sadly, that event took place only about a week or so before the seizure that revealed the fact that Terence had a very large mushroom-shaped tumor in his brain. What an amazing person he was. What an amazing mind. And thanks to a lot of people and the advent of podcasting, all of us here in the Psychedelic Salon can still hear the words of the irreplaceable Terence McKenna, along with the wonderful thoughts and comments by Ralph Abraham, Rupert Sheldrake, and a lot of others here in the Psychedelic Salon. One other thing I want to point out is that while there is only a brief mention of Ralph Abraham's book, Chaos, Gaia, and Eros, if you haven't had the chance to read it yet, I highly recommend it. And if you're worried that the chaos part deals with math, well, don't worry. You won't find any equations in it.

Instead, you'll find a very readable and concise history of some esoteric knowledge that you might have missed in school. Also, I want to thank all of you who sent emails this week. It's always nice to receive your comments and suggestions, and it truly warms the cockles of my heart when you say such nice things about these podcasts. You know, it's interesting how your emails sometimes seem to arrive with comments that are right in line with something that I was thinking just a few minutes before I checked my mail. For example, this morning I was thinking that this new schedule of putting out 3 podcasts a week might be a little too much. I know I'm not getting a lot of other things done that I want to do, and I was worrying that maybe I'm overloading your MP3 inboxes. And then comes a note from a listener calling himself Wooden Ship, who writes from what he says the bald prairies of Saskatchewan, to say that, and I quote, "It's these small dose hits of psychedelic info that keep my far out bone in tune and offer balance in this consciously constricted Western culture." Well, I sure hear you there. And, well, Wooden Ship, you've convinced me to keep up these 3-a-week podcasts a while longer, at least until this first series of trialogues is all online. And since we're only on the first side of tape 3 right now, it looks like we've got at least 7 more weeks to go.

0: 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Also, I received some good advice from Chris, who suggested something that John M. also told me a few months ago, and that is that I should consider putting up this series of podcasts on BitTorrent. And I promise I'm going to follow up on that soon, and maybe with a little of Chris's help once he finishes exams. And good luck on the exams, Chris, and same to the rest of you who are out there cramming right now. Hey, shouldn't you all be studying right now instead of listening to this podcast? But I shouldn't talk. One of the reasons I'm not getting very far along on my website revisions, as I think I should have, is that I've gotten hooked on the podcast from the Cannabis Podcast Network. I just learned about them from KMO a few weeks ago, and he hosts the Sea Realm podcast. And now I'm going back and catching up on all of their programs. Not only is there a lot of good information being podcast on the Cannabis Network, but their programs are also a lot of fun to listen to, particularly if you don't always have close friends to share a little smoke with, or a little vapor, as the case may be. And just to give you a feeling of how upbeat their programs are on the Cannabis Podcast Network, as soon as I'm done here and sign off, I'm going to play a little clip from one of Queer Ninja's podcasts, which are titled The Sounds of Worldwide Weed, where you can hear some really good world music, a nice wide variety of it. Now, I haven't checked with Queer Ninja to see if this is okay, because from what I understand, he's right now recovering from a flood that ravaged his remote Scottish home. So I don't want to add to your email queue right now, Queer Ninja, and I hope you're recovering from your flood. The soundbite, though, that I'm going to play is actually sort of a plug that Queer Ninja did for the entire group of programs on their network. But his happiness and enthusiasm for life, I believe, would come out even if he was just reading a telephone book. I think you'll see what I mean in a minute. And as I try to do in every podcast, I want to thank my friends Jacques, Cordell, and Wells, otherwise known as Chateau Hayuk, for letting me use some of their music here in the Psychedelic Salon. I hope you guys are having a great year-end. And for now, this is Lorenzo, signing off from Cyberdelic Space. Be well, my friends.
1: Hey, how's it going? This is Queer Ninja, and this is the Sounds of Worldwide Weed, episode 4, man. Welcome along. This is a big Yellow Mug edition. It's quite a special edition. I want to share with you some of the journey of my very good friend that's traveling in Africa, and this is coming up in the second half of

The show. In this half, though, I just want to say a great big hello to everyone who's emailed and left comments and from around the world, man. Hello to Italy, Spain, United Kingdom, Japan, East, West, and Southern United States, Canada, Bolivia, and Romania. Big hello to Romania. I've never even been there, man. Hello. Anyways, music in this half of the show featuring artists from Steve Matu, Blue Dude, Bedouin Soundclash, and coming up after that, we're going to have some musical accompaniment when we take a little peek into a vast journey accompanied by some tunes from Eastern Africa and beyond. And always, listeners, emails, and comments, which is my personal favorite part. I really like to get all fluffy, you know me, get some nice emails from people, man. So drop me a line, man, you know the drill. My email address is queenninja@delphine.co.uk, and you can also leave a comment there on the website. Like I think it's three listeners last week left some comments there on the website at delphine.co.uk, home of the Dopecast, home of the Sounds of the World Wide Weed, and home of Mr. Bud's Grow Shop. So diverse programming to compensate for, you know what I mean, the lack of mainstream coverage that our people get. You know what I mean, those good old stoner people get, man. And it's beautiful us to come together like this. It's great, man. I have so much fun making this show every week, and I really don't know what I would do without it now. So with that in mind, I want to get this show kicked off, man. And the first track, this is an all-time classic. I got lots of feedback from Little Fluffy Clouds last week.

Desert in the great American Southwest. I bid you all good evening, good morning, good afternoon, wherever you may be across the cosmos. The weekend has arrived, as have I. Howdy, I'm Art Bell. It is my honor and privilege to be with you, escorting you through the weekend of talk radio. And oh, it's going to be quite something. Tomorrow night, we are going to devote entirely to open lines. Now, you know how that goes.

6 months, they've seen me climbing in America's understanding that, well, I know how to fight smarter and more effective wars against terrorism. So he'd be more effective, he says, and that's why they're attacking his Vietnam record or Cambodia record or whatever it is. Yeah, well, the issue is war, isn't it? And militants loyal to radical Shiite cleric Murtada al-Sadr kept their hold on a revered shrine, and clashes flared in Najaf. It's not a friendly place at all for us, raising fears that a resolution of the crisis in the holy city could collapse amid bickering between Shiite leaders, and I guess there's going to be a big fight there. Shape it up that way. The U.S. men's basketball team endured another brutal loss Saturday night, but because Angola is playing even worse, we are still in the quarterfinals. So, overall, though, I think we're doing quite well, and they're calling these the Olympics that no one showed up at, and tonight on, I think it was CNN, I saw a pathetic little picture of the stands occupied by one couple, Cuban, some other country were playing a game, and there was one couple in the stands. Oh, man. So they've decided they're not going to give away tickets no matter what. And I've been watching the Olympics and enjoying them. So there you are. Governments throughout Mexico.

Central America, this is interesting, are on alert as evidence appears to be growing that Al-Qaeda members are traveling in the region, and they're looking for recruits to carry out attacks in Latin America, the potential last frontier for international terrorism, it said. So Al-Qaeda is going to recruit and then carry out attacks in South America. I wonder how our borders are doing. Well, pretty porous, huh? They are pretty porous. Pakistan has, get this, arrested at least five Al-Qaeda linked terrorists. You know, so many have been arrested now and or killed that you wonder how, don't you ever wonder how big Al-Qaeda is? I certainly do. Apparently a lot bigger than we thought. So this terrorist group, I mean, when you consider we've been knocking them off right and left in Afghanistan and elsewhere in the world, and still we're facing them, so there must be a lot of them out there. Anyway, Pakistan claims to have arrested five of them that were plotting a suicide attack on probably the U.S. Embassy and government leaders. They captured five or six suspects, one Egyptian, the other Pakistani, the other's Pakistani. So there must be a lot of Al-Qaeda out there, indeed. More than we thought, certainly, right? America's top speed eater, wolfed down 38 lobsters in 12 short death-defying moments Saturday to win the World Lobster Eating Contest. Sonia Thomas, it's a girl. Sonia Thomas of Alexandria, Virginia, won $500 and got a trophy belt for her efforts consuming, get this, 9.76 pounds of lobster meat. She must be, that's a lot of lobster, baby. We'll be right back. Ordinary. My wife, Ramona, as you may or may not know, is, well, I am too, but she is, she's a huge reality TV fan. I mean, a huge fan. She watches Big Brother on the computer every day, as many hours as she can squeeze in. She loves Survivor. I love Survivor, too, and actually I like Big Brother, but I, you know, she's in there every minute. I mean, she is a huge reality TV fan. And it was inevitable that this would occur, and I thought I might sort of bring you into the loop on what it's like to be invited to one of these programs. And last night, Ramona grabbed this email off AOL that I'm about, I think, to read. I think I'm going to read it to you. And she just went berserk. This was, you know, to her, this was a giant. And there is, you know, she was saying, come on, come on, do it, do it, do it, do it. And she was laughing so hard. Anyway, so here's the deal. It says, Dear Mr. Bell, allow me to introduce myself. My name is Christian Prouty. I'm casting director of The Surreal Life and a fan of your show. That's nice. The Surreal Life is about six celebrities, all from separate worlds, who spend 12 days together, living in a house and also venturing out to do various fun activities. Before you stop reading, hear me out on all the reasons why it would be a positive thing for you. First and foremost, this would show the world a man who is not afraid to show his true self. Put yourself in a house with five diverse people and show America how you handle the circumstance, any circumstance. Take away your radio show and let's discover who Mr. Bell really is. Oh, so first we have the appeal to, no, a challenge, right? Can you show your real self? Then The Surreal Life is a hit, especially with the younger generation. It stands as the highest rated reality show on the WB for 2004. VH1 is about to launch season three. And the reruns used to promote it have also brought The Surreal Life in at number one for July and August. Well, I'm happy for them. The website has gotten millions of hits already, even though season three has yet to launch. Now, the greatest thing about you, Mr. Bell, is that you defy the norm. You travel the road less traveled. And that's why people respond to you and feel like you're a genuine man in search of truth. People want to hear what you have to say, so
reach out to the younger demographic on the show. Just to give you a little background about the executive producers of The Surreal Life, they are four of the most powerful players in the reality TV industry. They've created and produced dozens of shows and have established at nearly every network. Some of their credits include NBC's Next Action Star, MTV's Surf Girls, Fear, and The Real World, and many more shows. Mindless Entertainment. How do you like that for a name? Mindless Entertainment currently has four number one shows running on four different networks. The Surreal Life's co-executive producer has also recently won an Emmy for The Amazing Race. There's another one we watch. I really like The Amazing Race. I really do. That I might do. Anyway, the show shoots for 12 days. I'm saying 12 days of terror. That's how I added that. November 1st through November 12th. It will air in January. And we're paying blah amount of dollars, a lot of dollars. Let me know, and I'll send you tapes and info on the show if needed. We'd love to make this happen. And I think it'd be fantastic for you to be seen in a real light. So that's what you get when you get an invitation to something like that. Well, no way, Jose. I wouldn't do that on a bet, not for three times what they're offering. And, you know, it's just that while I like watching reality TV, I did go and we checked on, you know, the web to see what the show was all about. And it seems the last show, some of the contestants, if that's what they are, or mice in a cage, got to go out and do all these wonderful field trips from their otherwise locked down condition in the house. Like, oh, for example, going to a nude beach. Oh, yeah, that's really me. Well, so this isn't happening. I mean, I appreciate their offer, but I'll pass it on to George.

Now, let's see. We have a story sent in by a listener, which is great. It's just great. It's about a biker, all right? A biker on a motorcycle cruising through a residential neighborhood. Little did I suspect, he writes, I was on Bryce Street, a very nice neighborhood with perfect lawns and slow traffic. As I passed an oncoming car, a brown furry missile shot out from under it and tumbled to a stop immediately in front of me. It was a squirrel, and it must have been trying to run across the road when it encountered the car. Well, I really wasn't going very fast, but there was no time to brake or avoid it. It was that close. Now, I hate to run over animals, but I really hate it on a motorcycle, but a squirrel should pose no danger to me. I barely had time to brace for the impact. Animal lovers, never fear. Squirrels, I discovered, can take care of themselves. Inches before impact, the squirrel flipped to his feet. He was standing on his hind legs and facing my oncoming Valkyrie with steadfast resolve in his little beady eyes. His mouth opened, and at the last possible second, he screamed and leapt into the air. I'm pretty sure the scream was squirrel for bonsai or maybe die, you gravy-sucking heathen scum. The leap was nothing short of spectacular. He shot straight up, flew over my windshield, and impacted me squarely in the chest. Instantly, he set upon me. If I did not know better, I would have sworn that he brought 20 of his little buddies along for the attack, snarling, hissing, tearing at my clothes. He was a frenzy of activity. And as I was dressed in only a light

The furry little tornado was doing some real damage. Picture a large man on a huge black and chrome cruiser, dressed in jeans, t-shirt, leather gloves, puttering at maybe 25 miles an hour down a quiet residential street, and in the fight of his life with a squirrel, and losing. I grabbed for him with my left hand. After a few misses, I finally managed to snag his tail. With all my strength, I flung the evil rodent off to the left of the bike, almost running into the right curb as I recoiled from the blow. That should have done it, you know. The matter should have ended right there. It really should have. Squirrel could have sailed right into one of the pristinely kept yards and gone about his business, and I could have headed home. No one would have been the wiser, but this was no ordinary squirrel. This was not even an ordinary angry

distracting activities. He also managed to take my left glove with him. The situation not improved at all. His attacks were continuing, and now I couldn't reach him. I was startled, to say the least. The combination of the force of the throw, only having one hand, the throttle hand, on the handlebars, and my jerking back, unfortunately, put a healthy twist through my right hand and into the throttle. A healthy twist on the throttle of a Valkyrie can only have one result. Torque! This is what the Valkyrie is made for, and she is very, very good at it. The

pavement. So here he is now on one wheel, right? The squirrel screamed in anger. Valkyrie screamed in ecstasy. I screamed, and, well, I just plain screamed. Now, picture a large man on a huge black and chrome cruiser dressed in jeans, a slightly squirrel-torn T-shirt, wearing only one leather glove, and roaring at about 50 miles an hour or so, and rapidly accelerating down a quiet residential street on one wheel with a demonic squirrel of death on his back. The man and the squirrel are both screaming bloody murder at this point. With the sudden acceleration, I was forced to put my other hand on the handlebars and try and get control of the bike. This was leaving the mutant squirrel to his own devices.

glove, now going about 80 miles an hour on one wheel with a large puffy squirrel's tail sticking out of the mostly closed full-face helmet. Well, by now the screams are probably getting a little hoarse. Finally, I got the upper hand. I managed to grab his tail again, pulled him out of my helmet, and slung him to the left as hard as I could. This time it worked, sort of. Spectacularly, sort of, so to speak. Picture a new scene. You're a cop. You and your partner have pulled off on a quiet residential street and parked with your windows down to do some paperwork. Yeah, it happens. Now, suddenly, a large man on a huge black and chrome cruiser, dressed in jeans, torn T-shirt flapping in the breeze, wearing only one leather glove, moving at about 80 miles an hour now on one wheel, and screaming bloody murder roars by with all of his strength, throwing a live squirrel grenade directly into the police car. I heard screams, but they weren't mine. I managed to get the motorcycle under control and dropped the front wheel to the ground. I then used maximum braking and skidded to a stop in a cloud of tire smoke at the stop sign of a busy cross street. I would have returned to fess up and to get my glove back. I really would have, really. Except for two things. First, the cops did not seem interested or the slight bit concerned about me at the moment. You see, when I look back, the doors on both sides of the patrol car were flung wide open. The cop on the passenger side was on his back doing a crab walk into somebody's front yard, quickly moving away from the car. The cop

who had not been in the driver's seat, was now standing in the street aiming a riot shotgun at his own police car. So the cops were not interested in me. They often insist to, quote, let the professionals handle it, end quote. Anyway, that was one thing. The other, well, I could see shredded and flying pieces of foam and upholstery in the back seat, but I could also swear, I could swear I saw that squirrel in the back window shaking his little fist at me. This is one dangerous squirrel. Now he has a patrol car, a somewhat shredded patrol car, but it was all his. I took a deep breath, turned on my turn signal, made a gentle turn off on Bryce Street, and sedately left the neighborhood. I decided it was best to buy myself a new pair of gloves.

0: phones will ring and ring and ring with, well, it's just impossible to tell, and that, of course, is the fun of it. Anything can get through on my lines, and generally will. So once again, I guess I would solicit from all of you any thoughts you may have on what would make a great and special open line situation. So feel free to suggest it. I'm reachable in two major ways, artbell@mindspring.com and artbell@aol.com. It's that simple. That's all lowercase, A-R-T-B-E-L-L at Mindspring or A-O-L. Either one will reach me one way or the other. What a show. This last episode of Dead Like Me was absolutely fantastic. Fantastic. That's on Showtime. If you haven't caught Dead Like Me yet, check it out. It's on Showtime every week. They're in their second season. From the High Desert, I'm Art Bell.
1: 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And you can hear tonight's show over and over and over.

0: UFOs buzz across Nevada, pretending to be stars in the sky. Galaxies in view of Nirvana, searching for abductees on the fly. Yes, abductees just like you and I. Line one, you're on the air.
1: Hey, Art. This story happened long ago, I'd say about a month or so. A UFO took me for a spin. Because I just had to know what was it made that thing go. I stepped right up, inviting myself in. I met a long-haired gray. She took me up in space that day. Taught me things she thought I'm supposed to know. I didn't know I could, but I was leaving Earth for good. Abducted in her UFO. I'm your seductee. You're my abductee. She said, I'm here to save you from apocalypse. She wanted loving in her microwave oven, but she had spinny juice and threw her taco lips.
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1: Well, I finally lost my fear. It's really not so bad out here. Not a store to shop, telephone.

0: just a bit too far. She's my seductee. I'm her abductee.
1: Ah, my.
0: She'll
1: yes, yes, yes. This is indeed Coast to Coast AM. I'm Art Bell. Incidentally, for those who are not aware, I was not here, of course, last weekend. Reason for that is my

0: even though I have progressed in so many ways in losing weight and all the rest of it, I still face occasional, I don't know. You know, I never know what brings it on. And in this case, there was nothing specific whatsoever. Nothing. It just, like, by the day, started to get worse and worse for several days. And then by the time I was going to have to go on the air, it was in spasm. And trust me, a lot of back people will know, those who have never had this problem won't. But once a spasm begins, there's nothing you can do. You medicate, and that's it. That's all you can do. Otherwise, you just sort of, I don't know, you just sort of, you go into the land of non-function. When your back is out, baby, that's it. You're in one position trying to get comfortable, not finding ever any position to be in, is just incredible. So that's what happened last weekend. So I became heavily medicated and not at all fit on, to be on the air, either way you look at it, as promised. Wildcard Line, you are on the air, out there somewhere in a truck.
1: Yeah, Sard, how you doing? This is Jay, traveling eastbound on 84, listening to you on XM Radio.
0: All right. There's a lot of XM radios in trucks out there, baby.
1: Oh, it's the only way to go, only way to go.
0: Yep.
1: Hey, I've been driving for about 10 years, and I was told when I first got out here that the military ships secret loads by just, you know, regular trucks. Because if you have, like, an army truck going down the road,
0: it's going to cause
1: a lot of...
0: Absolutely makes sense, sir. Although I must say, even having said that, I've seen some loads going down the road. I bet a lot of other Americans have, too, that look really suspicious with tarps,
1: right,
0: you know, with tarps over them, that kind of deal.

0: Anyway, I had this weird load, and I mean, I've done military loads before, and maybe like a wing or some military tank tracks or something like that. But I was called to go to the Army Research Lab, and I'm in a semi, and so I was like, all right, sure. When I got there, I got escorted to a building, and a couple of people came out in white lab coats. And I'm like, all right, what is this? And they're carrying a 5-gallon drum.
1: Yeah,
0: and I said, all right, guys, you know, this is a semi. I got a 53-foot trailer.
1: Yeah.
0: You know, is that it? And they said, yeah, that's it. And I said, all right, well, what is it? And they both looked at each other, and they said, it's diesel fuel.
1: Oh, come on.
0: I went, diesel fuel.

0: And I said, well, where's it going? And they said, Miami.
1: Well, see, that's ludicrous. So, I mean, the big question would have been, why do you need a big truck to take a little teeny canister or whatever? And the answer to that could only have been, in case it escapes.
0: I have no idea. But I said, what, is Miami short of diesel fuel or something? You know, I mean, this happened, about 6 months ago. And they were like, well, no, it's just diesel fuel, and you just go to this place.
1: Yeah, right.
0: Well, when I went down there, I got to the place. It's an electronics place. And I said, what would an electronics place be doing with diesel fuel? So I walk inside to the receiving part of it, yeah. And I said, hey, guys, I got a 5-gallon drum of diesel here, diesel fuel for

0: Yeah.
1: And they said, well, we don't need diesel fuel. This is an electronics blade. I said, well, it says here on the bills of lading that it's from the Navy Research Lab.
0: Uh-huh.
1: And they all looked and they all went, oh, yes, bring it in here, bring it in here. We'll sign. And they signed the bills. And they said, okay, thank you very much. And, like, quickly ushered me out.
0: Well, all right. This was how long ago?
1: This is about 6 months ago.
0: Have you noticed any physiological changes occurring in you? I mean, has one arm begun to shrink a little bit? Or?
1: No, nothing to that effect.
0: No,
1: but I thought it was weird, and I thought that, you know, since there's a lot of truck drivers that are out there, I'm sure that there are some military loads.
0: Others, others that have run in. All right, well, listen, thank you very much. Others may have run into the same thing. Sure, of course they use regular trucks. There's really a whole hell of a lot more security in just mixing in plain sight, right? I wonder what was in that. What could have been in that? They would have need. Why? What could have been in there that would have required something the size? Well, maybe just hiding it in plain sight. Maybe that was it. Anyway, keep checking the mirror. East of the Rockies, you're on the air. Hello. Yes.
2: Ryan in Kansas City.
0: Yes, sir.
2: Gosh, I'm a big fan, man. This must be the fifth time in as many years that I've listened that I've gotten through.
0: All right.
2: Anyways, I wanted to ask real quick about Pahrump.
0: Pahrump?
2: That's right. I read an article recently about small towns.
0: Yes.
2: Small towns that might even double in size in a year's time.
0: That would be Pahrump.
2: Right. I was wondering.
0: I'll tell you what, man. It's going nuts here. My little town, my sleepy little town that I moved to over a decade ago is going berserk. They're building, you couldn't, I'm trying to get a garage built.

0: Materials are gone. Everybody's building here faster than they. It's just incredible.
1: Oh, man, you've answered half of my question. Big business, they take notice of these smaller towns that double in size even in a year's time.
0: Oh, yeah.
1: This happened recently.
0: Yep. I know.
1: They're calling these towns now micropolises. Not metropolises, but micropolises.
0: Micropolises. In other words, a little thing that's about to get big fast.
1: Not yet, but the business they set up on the outskirts, so they will be in downtown once it expands. You
0: yep.
1: know?
0: Oh yeah.
1: So I'm wondering, do you have a Starbucks now?
0: I think we may have just gotten a Starbucks, or the rumor is it's. I'm not sure which is true. I haven't actually.

0: or something. So,
1: oh man,
0: you know, things. So, I mean, we've got one of the supersized Walmart stores here now, and I mean, it's
1: Walmart's
0: going
1: nuts.
0: Oh God! When I got here, we had one stoplight, and that was the excitement in town. And now it's beyond all reason. I don't know what accounts for it. Well, I guess the conventional wisdom is it's, you know, people from Las Vegas getting tired of the big city life and just looking over here and saying, woohoo, what a nice place to live, which it is. And then Californians looking at this and saying, cool place to retire, low taxes and just really nice. And so whatever it is, it's gone berserk. It is strange to watch. I mean, when I'm not kidding. When I moved here,

0: was one little stoplight, and that was about it. We had a store that didn't have everything, and when you wanted most things, you had to go over the hill to Las Vegas. And now, little Pahrump, yikes. That's all I can say is yikes. West of the Rockies, you're on the air. Hello.
1: Hello?
0: Hi.
1: Is that me?
0: That's you.
1: Oh, okay.
0: And your name?
1: My name is Mary, and I'm calling from Portland, Oregon.
0: Yo, Mary.
1: And good evening, everybody. And very glad to get through. And here's a idea for a future show, please. Because I just, oh, man, I just went through this today. Angels on earth that... You know, everyday angels on earth. Okay, that's it. Everyday angels on earth. Some friends of mine.
0: Well, what are they, if they're here, what are they doing?
1: Well, short background. Yesterday, okay, I'm 59 years old, okay?

0: Yes, sir. And
1: first off, I want to thank you for many, many nights of great radio from the high desert.
0: You're most welcome.
1: This is an election year, and you, sir, are uniquely qualified to answer a very offbeat question.
0: I am.
1: You've interviewed theoretical physicists and spaced-out wackos.

0: you are uniquely qualified to answer this. If somehow you were elected president of these United States, and even more strangely, chose to serve, what would be your top two or three priorities as leader of the free world? How's that for a mouthful?
1: I wouldn't do it. I wouldn't do it. That's simple as that. I wouldn't do it. And I don't understand what drives men to do it. In the modern day and age of the way elections run in America, these men or women are shredded. They are shredded. And so, you know, not only do they have to raise a whole lot of money for the privilege of being publicly shredded, but then if they achieve office, they continue to get shredded. And so I've got to be honest with you. I have no idea what motivates a man or woman. It must be incredible patriotism or something to volunteer for such cruel and unusual punishment.
0: I also can't imagine the pressure, but backing away from that for a moment, what do you see as the top

Well, I think we need to find a way out of what we face, and that's terrorism. We're going to be kind of talking about that with my upcoming guest, you know, Howard Bloom. Obviously, the biggest thing we face right now in America is the threat of terrorism. He's going to talk, here we go back to the scary stuff, right? About the possibility of, for example, Al-Qaeda getting a nuclear submarine. I just read a really cool book about exactly this topic. It's one of the things he's going to talk about. The book I read is called Barracuda 945, Patrick Robinson. And baby, it's dead on. Dead on. It's written mostly from the perspective of the terrorists themselves, not the U.S., but the terrorists. And in fact, they are a group led by, I don't want to say too much about it, led by an American who defected, and they get hold of a nuclear submarine, and the results are awful, as you can imagine. And nuclear submarines have the ability not to be, if they don't want to be found, you cannot find a nuclear submarine. If you run a modern nuclear submarine below a certain speed, there's nothing on God's green earth that can locate you, including SOSIS and all the rest of it. And so one can't even imagine a terror as big as a submarine, perhaps purchased from the Russians, say through the Chinese, that would be possible, and then used to launch missiles against American interests. Howard Bloom's going to be talking about this a little bit, but if you want to read a dramatic and very good book about that possibility, which is kind of written from, you know, a perspective you wouldn't imagine, that from our point of view, the bad guy's perspective, I guess from anybody's rational point of view,

0: to the Rockies. You are on the air.
1: Hello.
0: Hello.
1: Hi, Art.
0: Hello.
1: Hi.
0: Yes.
1: My name is Steve from Erie.
0: Hey, Steve.
1: Pennsylvania.
0: Yes.
1: How are you doing?
0: I'm doing.
1: Hey, I'd like to thank you very much for a lot of years. I've been listening to you for, God, I've been delivering papers for 6 years, and every morning you in Georgia have opened my eyes to a lot of things.
0: Yeah. In all those years, how many papers do you think you have delivered?
1: Oh, gosh. Oh, let's see. 6 years, 1,800, 300, about 250 a day, so quite a few.
0: quite a few. Millions and millions of papers.
1: Oh,
0: yeah.
1: Gosh. Yeah, bringing all that vital information to everybody on a daily basis.
0: Yeah, that negative information.
1: Yeah. Well, I also run a crematory, so it's kind of a twist of occupations. I always tell people I wish people could view life from, you know, somebody that works around the...
0: You run a crematorium?
1: Yes, I do. Yes, I do.
0: Man, I've never... Yeah. Well, okay.
1: Well, that's definitely a twist of occupations from delivering papers to delivering bodies.
0: I guess.
1: I have to tell you this. I was on a run one day. And I was coming back. And
0: would that be a paper run or a corpse run?
1: Well, I also delivered caskets.
0: Well, that figures.
1: Yeah. Well, I would do that. We do corner runs and quite a few other interesting things. I was on my way back from a run one day. Beautiful day, beautiful day. I just happened to hit this one open area. Beautiful blue sky. I look up and you can see the chemtrails or the contrails. Yeah, we wonder. But, you know, they were in the set and the shape, and you know how your windshield wipers go back and forth and usually use that little streak across your window?
0: Yes.
1: I happened to look up, and all those contrails, the way they shaped and the way that window streak ran across, I swear it was a pentagram.
0: Really? Well, I suppose that could be. It's like when it's 66.6 degrees inside or outside, right? The even if they're not chemtrails, even if they're contrails, the traditional leavings of a jet, right, as it passes through and disturbs the air up there, there was a picture of the American Southeast that I had, you know, posted up on the website that was absolutely astounding. And even if you don't think there is any chem in the trail part of contrails, there can be no question but the contrails themselves contribute to the weird

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1: It is. How y'all doing? Coming up is a very bright guy, very bright, Howard Bloom. You may have heard him before on this program. He's almost single-handedly carved out a couple of new fields: paleo psychology and mass behavior. His book is Global Brain, The Evolution of Mass Mind from the Big Bang to the 21st Century. And as you know, I've got a very great deal of interest in the global brain, in the mass mind and its powers. Anyway, his next goal is to establish a field he calls, I believe, omnology. That's what it looks like, omnology or something, he'll correct me. Bloom's cross-disciplinary theories trace crowd patterns from the precipitation of the first protons in the Big Bang to future trends in the life of humankind. For Bloom, mass behavior, paleo psychology, and omnology, is it? I don't know. Are fields that encompass nearly everything man can possibly know, testing his theories of mass emotion in the brutal lab of reality. Like a reality TV show. Bloom helped shape the careers of many famous musicians. Did you know that? He also wrote position papers for two winning political candidates, helped Sony establish...

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and helped turn Disney from an antique to a major player in the film world in the late 20th century. Wow! He helped guide Warner Brothers, CBS, and Paramount into new territory. From each of these experiences, Bloom milked new scientific insights that have given his scientific theories a remarkable depth. And again,

0: The title of his book is Global Brain, The Evolution of Mass Mind from the Big Bang to the 21st Century, coming right up.
1: Hey, and

0: Art. How are you?
1: Quite well, better.
0: That's good.
1: I'm just fine. What in the world could these two have to do with each other?
0: Well, you know, my field is mass behavior.
1: Yes.
0: And the biggest mass behavior battle of our time is a battle between two cultures. It's been called, in fact, a clash of civilizations, not just by Samuel Huntington, the Harvard expert, but it's been called that by a guy named Osama bin Laden. And it is a clash, in his opinion, between a doctrinal clash. He says it's a religious clash. It's a clash between, well, as I said, two civilizations. Michael Jackson, to me, represents one civilization, although that may seem like a peculiar choice. But you know, you mentioned that I've worked with rock stars.
1: That's right.
0: And you know that Michael Jackson is one of the people that I've worked with. So I have a very different opinion of him than the public does.
1: Okay, well then stop there.
0: Okay, go ahead.
1: Fine. Unleash that on us.
0: Okay, Michael Jackson is the most astonishing person I have ever met in my life. And I've worked with some extraordinarily important, interesting people. You know, I helped build the career for Prince. I worked with Billy Idol. I worked with Paul Simon. I worked with John Mellencamp. I worked with Bette Midler. A lot of very, very impressive people.
1: Indeed.
0: But Michael is so, these are all wonderful people, and yet Michael is so far ahead of them, Art.
1: It's impossible
0: for me to describe how.
1: Give it a shot. In what sense?
0: He has a quality of wonder that is astonishing. He and I stood next to each other at a billiard table in the pool house behind Marlon's house when they were working on the album jacket for the Victory Tour album.
1: Right.
0: And Michael and I stood there next to each other as Michael began to open the first of five portfolios that have been brought in from major artists by CBS's art director. When Michael opened the first portfolio just far enough to see a small corner of the page, you could feel in his body language, you could feel that infinities were going off in his mind. This man was seeing what William Blake called on us to do, to see the world in a grain of sand.
1: Yes.
0: The universe.

0: and a flower.
1: Yes.
0: That was happening in Michael's mind, and you could feel it. And Michael became almost orgasmic at the sight of the first few square inches. Then he peeled back the page a little bit further and saw the next few square inches. And the sounds coming out of him were ecstatic. They were, oh. And I have never, ever, ever seen that quality of appreciation, that quality of wonder, or anything even touching it in another human being. Now, that is a gift. And Michael has an enormous sense of obligation. I got a call one afternoon

0: thing in New York. My office was on 55th and Lexington Avenue. I got a call saying, you've got to be out here in California tonight by 11 o'clock. Michael has just decided to cancel his tour, and you're the only person he will listen to. You've got to talk him out of it.
1: Yes.
0: When I went into

0: out of Pakistan's interest, the military dictator's interest, to make sure that Osama stays on the loose and that he can continually chase Osama, because as long as he continues chasing Osama, we do things like the things we've done over the last 6 months. 6 months ago, we gave him permission to launch the first mid-range ballistic Islamic missile, a missile with a warhead or with a distance of 1,800 miles, a range of 1,800 miles. 2 months later, we gave him permission to launch one of his 930-mile range ballistic missiles, presumably with much more advanced targeting and guidance capabilities. We've also given him permission not only to build these subs himself, but to do it with no coverage.
1: But again...
0: Okay, now you, if you were Osama, and you had a Pervez Musharraf to whom the United States owed favor after favor after favor, how long would you keep Pervez in power? For example, if there were a third submarine of this sort being built entirely by Pakistanis,
1: yes,
0: in a next-generation Pakistani shipyard, and you're Osama, and remember, one of the smarts you have, one of your advantages is that you, Osama, always work in multiples. You always work with redundancy. You used four planes to get at the World Center. Not one, not two, not three, but four. So that if one went down or two went down, it didn't matter.
1: It was going to still happen, yes.
0: Exactly. Now, your people used how many car bombs in Spain in order to change the Spanish elections? 10. One failed to go off. It didn't matter.
1: It's a good point.
0: Even if five
1: yes.
0: failed to go off, it wouldn't have mattered.
1: All right, yes. This is their known history, so yes.
0: So you use redundancy. Okay, I'm going to give you the choice. Do you want to knock over Pervez Musharraf now when you've only got two submarines with a total of 32 missiles, each with a ballistic, each with an atomic tip? Or do you want to wait until submarine number three comes rolling out of the shipyards and you've got 48 nuclear missiles?
1: Well, you wait. You wait. But do they actually have the assets to achieve that?
0: Yes, because there's always been a big question. Back when I was writing Global Brain and researching it,
1: yes,
0: in 1998, 1999, Pakistan was on the verge of falling into Osama's hands already. You remember that way, way back in the good old days, around 1991 or so, there were riots in the streets of one country over the very title of a book called The Satanic Verses by Salman Rushdie. And those riots went on for

0: days and four nights until finally the man we thought of as the most extremist militant Muslim on the face of the planet, the Ayatollah Khomeini, was shamed into putting out a fatwa on the head of the author. Do you know where the crowds were that were doing those riots that finally shamed the Ayatollah into this act of putting a price on the head of Salman Rushdie?
1: Where?
0: They were in Pakistan.
1: Pakistan. All right.
0: The man who basically runs the street mobs, who runs the street, who has the a huge, huge following in the militant community. I mean, he runs the militant community. Actually went on 60 Minutes. His name is Fazlur Rahman. And he said, God has ordered us to build atomic weapons.
1: But, Howard, if the nation of Pakistan effectively were co-opted, let's say that occurred,

0: against any American interest anywhere, America would immediately retaliate with just absolute knowledge about a state that had sponsored this. So the retaliation from America would be...
1: It would wipe Pakistan off the map,
0: it
1: right?
0: It sure as hell would.
1: And Pakistan's one of the five most populous countries in the Islamic world. So you'd think that would make a difference, right?
0: You would think that it would make it all not happen that way, that instead of causing us to retaliate against Pakistan, there would be some third party and some fishy way that they got it that wouldn't be as direct as you're suggesting.
1: No, they don't have to do that because Osama doesn't think like you and me. Remember you were implying earlier in the program that we should come to know how Osama thinks?
0: Absolutely, yes.
1: Well, it's an absolute necessity because Osama says there are no such thing as national boundaries. National boundaries were obscenities.
0: So are you telling me in Osama's mind the destruction of Pakistan would be a necessary sacrifice?
1: Oh, not even a necessary sacrifice. A blessed sacrifice.
0: A blessed sacrifice.

0: their faces and their legs on the street. I know how to honor women. One honors women by keeping them at home. One honors women by keeping them pregnant. And I will have 7 children per wife, and I can have 4 wives. And if I'm like my father, I can swap wives, so I can have between 11 and 20 wives. I can afford to have so many children that I can out-reproduce you to the nth degree. And you, because of the sinful way you treat women, because you use sex for pleasure, and I use sex for procreation.
1: So, he says.
0: Yeah, so you cannot afford to lose your kids. You are cowards. Look what happened to you in Somalia when just one body of one of your men was dragged through the streets. You are cowards, but we are not. I can afford to sacrifice 7 of my kids. And in fact, I can celebrate it, because those 7 kids will be martyrs. This planet is but a speck of dust in the eye of God, he says. Life on this planet is short, but life in heaven, life in paradise, or life in hell,
1: yes,
0: that is eternal. I can afford to send 7 of my kids to paradise as martyrs, and you cannot. For every 1 kid you can sacrifice, I can sacrifice 7. For every 1 hour you put into war, I can put in 7.
1: You know this to be his psychology. You know this.
0: He's done it. His speeches are so overt.
1: We never hear them. Oh, you're right. You know, that was another important thing you said earlier, that they virtually picked only 1 paragraph out of a couple of hours of what he said. You're absolutely correct about that. We don't have space in the American media for this, but even, you know, after you go, OK,

0: destruction of Pakistan, maybe other countries. But you know, for this, the kind of thing that you're describing, and I guess I'm not willing to believe that most Pakistanis, I'm not talking of the radicalized now, but most, for example, Pakistanis would be unwilling to risk the prospect of annihilation. And while I understand that the radicalized would, I don't think I yet believe that the masses would.
1: Well, it depends on the masses. About half the masses are radicalized. About half the masses aren't. And you're dead right about the half the masses that aren't. The half the masses that aren't say, well, one of them said to me a month ago, look, I want affiliation with America.
0: Right.
1: I want to have the kind of American way of life for my kids.
0: Right.
1: There is no way in hell I want to have anything to do with these crazies.
0: All right. Well, I would think that

0: and worked very we also worked with the PLA, the Chinese People's Liberation Army.
1: Yes.
0: We all worked together on a joint project. It was to put together an army of people from 35 countries, 50,000 men, who we would pretend were Afghan freedom fighters. And we trained them in the use of things like Stinger missiles. And one of the people that we recruited idealists from all over the Islamic world. And one of the idealists that we recruited straight out of an engineering program in a Saudi university was named Osama bin Laden. So the ISI and the Pakistani military, it's hard to tell who has the greatest number of followers, Pervez Musharraf,
1: yes,
0: or Osama bin Laden.
1: Isn't
0: However, if you're Osama and I tell you be patient and I say you have a choice, you can be patient and wait another 18 months and I'll give you submarine number 3. Or you can take the 2 submarines and run with them immediately. That would be the choice you'd be up against. Let me give you another historical example. Back in the 1930s, there was a country that was so staunchly democratic that it was ridiculous. In the days of the Roaring Twenties and jazz, there were flappers in this country, and they were having wild dances with men in the middle of the night. It was a very, very American-style scene. And then, but the military wasn't too fond of this. The military had an entirely different approach to how this country should be handled, a very disciplined, very structured, and very dangerous approach, an approach that really wanted to take on enemies. The military in this country, within the period of a couple of weeks, assassinated approximately 7 key people in the government and took over. The country's called Japan. And that country then went to take over as much of it could of China and went to war with us.
1: All true, yes.
0: So a few assassinations can take you a long way.
1: I suppose so. So you consider the scenario where Al-Qaeda...

0: that it would get hold of a sub to be how probable?
1: I think that there's a 50 to 60% chance of it. I think that we really have to do something about these subs, Art. Think of

0: the shipyard, rather, in Karachi that's capable of making more of them.
1: So that's one group, I guess. Whispering what, in the president's ear or something?
0: No, that's not a group at all. That's what I'm saying to you.
1: All right, listen, hold on, Howard. And we'll be right back.

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1: I think many times the words of Howard Bloom are intended or land as sort of a general bashing of all Islamics. Well, it ain't true, not even by his own words. I mean, if you listen to the words he has said himself, even regarding Pakistan, it was about 50-50, and that would be a pretty dire prediction, which he made at that, but certainly not of all of Islam. However,

Yes, they have decided to commit genocide against us, and they, if they have the ability, if they have the weapon, they will use it. They will kill us. If they can take out one or several of our cities

with nuclear weapons or biological weapons, they're going to do it. So that's the fight we're in. I don't really see how anybody cannot understand that fact after 9/11. That is, we're in the fight of our lives. We are indeed at war. And anybody who believes anything else is, I don't know. They've got their head somewhere they ought not.

0: No matter. All right. So the question is, Howard, what do we do about it? Do we blow up the facility where this sub is to be manufactured? Do we blow up the subs? Well, it seems an unlikely action for us to be able to take under present circumstances, doesn't it?
1: It does, and yet we may have to do something very unlikely. Within 2 weeks after 9/11, another of my Islamic friends, because you're dead right, I do not condemn all Muslims by any stretch of the imagination.
0: Yeah, you're heard that way, though, sometimes by some people.
1: Yeah, I know, but the fact is that I would love to be able to talk to more and more and more of my Islamic friends. I meet with one of them once a week. I have another one who's the head of a major organization against terrorism coming up here to meet with me next week. And some of the most remarkable people in the world have been kidnapped by the crazies in their own culture. They've been intimidated. You know, we have protest movements, and we take those for granted. They're part of the Western system. It's not a part of the Islamic system, and that means that many of my friends who are intelligent, bright, wonderful, wonderful human beings do not get a chance to speak up. They're like the Germans, who were also wonderful people,
0: but you're
1: who
0: saying,
1: were kidnapped by the Nazis.
0: Yes, and you're saying they have found voice since we've demonstrated the muscle in Afghanistan.
1: They found a little bit more of a voice. Now, before 9/11, there were a couple of what are called liberal Islamic groups on the Internet, but there were no names given for anyone on the groups. They did not dare give their names. Since 9/11, at least one group, and that's the Free Islamic Coalition Against Terrorism, has finally given the names of some of its personnel. There's a

0: has told me about. And indeed, when I went up on its website, it also gave the names of some of its people. So yes, via the Afghan war, we have freed a few Islamic voices to get out from under this repression.
1: Well, is there any good assessment of the size and capability of al-Qaeda? How much, I mean, that's one thing that through the entire Cold War we apparently suffered from, overestimating, why ever it occurred, the capability of the Soviet Union. I mean, we just really got that one wrong.
0: And it is very easy to overestimate. Charles Lindbergh was taken over to Germany in roughly 1935 and shown a whole bunch of aircraft, which were prototypes, but was told that the hangars were filled with them. And America was encouraged via Lindbergh to overassess German capabilities so that we would lay low when Germany took over Czechoslovakia.

0: you.
1: Well, there's also the military-industrial complex, that which we were warned very specifically about by President Eisenhower.
0: Right.
1: And it is, of course, in their interest for there to be a bad guy,
0: right,
1: for there to be a need to defend ourselves and build lots of big machinery and stuff to, you know, get that job done that can sail through windows and explode, all of that sort of thing. They're
0: right.
1: very interested in that. So are we overestimating Al-Qaeda? But then, of course, the other side of the argument is, look what they did just do. So somewhere in there, I need to have, and the American people need to have a true understanding of what the capabilities are. Is it that big a mystery, Howard?
0: It is that big a mystery, and there's a very good reason. In military terms, you always cloak. You take advantage of your biggest advantage is surprise.
1: Yes.
0: Surprise means absolutely befuddling the perceptions of your enemy. If one of the things that Julius Caesar would have told you is, if you are small, look big. And if you are big, look small.
1: Yeah.
0: Always keep them confused.
1: Yeah.
0: It is impossible to tell how many members and potential members there are of a group that operates in two ways. First of all, it filters through the cities of the West. It thrives in the cities of the West. After all, it lives off Western technology. Without the Internet, there would be no Al-Qaeda. Al-Qaeda literally means the equivalent of a computer database. Without what's called stenographic coding on computer screens, there would be no Al-Qaeda. Without websites, there would be no Al-Qaeda. I call Al-Qaeda the world's first parallel distributed conspiracy, which means you

0: and Al-Qaeda. The information is given out so publicly that a lot of groups operating totally independently can work toward the same end because they all share the same goals. Take a look, for example, at one of our areas of vulnerability, and that is our sonar. When I talk to my friends in government and they get hushed by the people above them, the people above them say, oh, we know all about those subs. Oh, we have all kinds of means of keeping track of those subs. Mm. Well, that's not what the Navy says on its website about our sonar.
1: Right.
0: But more important, I mean, what it says basically is that our sonar is dependent right now on what's called passive surveillance towed array sonar systems. And passive systems, according to the Navy, is not able to detect stealth subs. And here's a specific quote from a Navy website. The submarines prowling the world's oceans today are much quieter and more deadly than ever before. An undetected enemy submarine is an underwater terrorist threatening any surface ship or coastline within its range.
1: You bet.
0: And then it goes on to say that its current sonar, passive sonar, is incapable of detecting these things until they're within a few feet of you. They are lobbying for something called active sonar arrays, that those active sonar arrays are apparently not yet online. However, and that's about as much information as you'll find the Navy publishing, but here's what you'll find on a site called IslamOnline.com. It says that CERTAS is based in Virginia.

Virginia, SIRTAS. Remember, that's this advanced sonar system that we've got. SIRTAS, and it's not even good enough. Nonetheless, the site says SIRTAS is based in Virginia, USA. It regularly operates from ports in Scotland, Spain, Japan, Pearl Harbor, Hawaii, and California. In addition to SIRTAS, the Army has remote-controlled underwater vehicles equipped with advanced sensors. Site have more information on our sonar and its weaknesses, including passive sonar versus active sonar, than our Navy even has available. And our Navy says that we are totally vulnerable, that we do not have the sonar that we need to detect these things. Well, here's one answer. If you've got a parallel distributed conspiracy, and if you've got cells going all over the world, and they're all basically syncing by keeping track of the same information, and you don't put your information, you don't hide your information, you hide it in plain sight. It's the purloined letter principle from Edgar Allan Poe. Put your information out there in plain sight, share it with everybody that you can, and those who simply...

0: is with you will use that information to be your ally.
1: But it is absolutely necessary that we understand the extent of the enemy's capability. It's essential. We just can't fight against them unless we understand what we're fighting.
0: I agree with you totally. The first thing that we can do is we can examine their rhetoric. An enemy's rhetoric tells you a lot. If we have been reading Hitler's Mein Kampf,
1: that's so
0: instead
1: true.
0: Of deliberately ignoring it.
1: That's so true.
0: Now, remember, back in 1935 and 1936, every time the German correspondent for the London Times tried to send in a story about what was really going on, his editor, the editor of the Times of London, one of the most influential papers in the world, said, please stop sending us these reports. We cannot print them. We do not want to disturb Mr. Hitler. And that's the equivalent of what we're doing now. I sat down with a friend who manages 15 of the top Mideast experts.
1: We don't want to disturb Mr. Hitler. Now, why? Wait a minute. Why?
0: Why wouldn't we have wanted to disturb
1: Mr. Hitler? No. Why? What is the fear? I mean, was Hitler going to, was the actual fear that Hitler would reach out and strike down the editor who'd allowed this to go through? What was the fear?
0: You know, that's a very, very good question, Art, because the fear was that if we treat Mr. Hitler reasonably, he will be a reasonable man. And, however, what you're basically implying here is a very, very interesting insight, and that is under the superficial disguise of saying Hitler is a reasonable man, so let's deal with him reasonably, there was an irrational fear that knew that Hitler was highly dangerous. But it was an irrational fear that nobody was willing to face

0: encouragement. You know that I've been hit by Islamic pressure groups since 1991 to keep me out of print.
1: Well, look, I know for a fact that there are pressure groups associated with your appearance anywhere. I felt it here. You know, I've had the response of some Canadian affiliates who had pressure groups brought on them. So what you're saying is absolutely correct. Absolutely correct. I felt it as a result of having you on this program. So
0: people are afraid. People in the media are afraid.
1: And
0: people in the media are afraid of offending.

0: Japan, you could take one more step and you'd be in India. So what sort of range do you think you'd need for your subs? A short range, right?
1: Yes.
0: These particular subs, the Augusta 90B, and again, there are two of them already in operation that have been in operation for 4 years.
1: Their range would be?
0: Their range is 10,000 nautical miles. In normal human terms, that's nearly 12,000 miles.
1: That's incredible. You're not telling me underwater.
0: Yes. No. Not as I said, they can go for 60 days.
1: Underwater?
0: Underwater without coming up. But again, if you're Osama and you manage to gain control of these subs, why don't you simply take them out to the middle of the Atlantic or the Pacific Ocean to some nice deep trench, keep them there for 30 days without moving a bit,

0: there's no way of detecting them.
1: Yes.
0: And then when you need them, bring them out of hiding. You've still got an extra 30 days to go underwater without coming up for air.
1: Yeah, I can't dispute that technically what you're suggesting could be done. However, again, it would mean real war. We would know who was behind it. There would be a. Do you doubt there would be a nuclear response against
0: Pakistan? I don't
1: know
0: whether there would be a nuclear response, but it would certainly, if we were talking about a nation that worked with the same kind of logic we do, like the Soviet Union, then we would have deterrent capabilities. But if you're not deterred by losing a quarter of your population, there's no deterrence anymore. Remember, the Islamic community, according to our demographers, is 1.2 billion people. The Islamic community, according to Islamic demographers, is 2 billion.

0: Khomeini said Islam has been forced to annihilate many a tribe because it threatened to pollute Islam.
1: Yes.
0: And, of course, today the definition of what a tribe is much bigger than it was, not in 1979 when the Ayatollah made that statement, but than it was back in the days of Muhammad. But even then, tribes for Muhammad meant eliminating entire empires.
1: Okay, so their intentions are clear. They want us dead.
0: Well, certainly you and me, we'd be a little bit too obstreperous for them. Anybody who would be willing to take on Islam, they would cherish. Remember, Islam is a religion of loving. Islam is a religion of charity. Zakat is one of the most important things in Islam. There are many, many, many, many, many good qualities to Islam.
1: Well, sure. But it's fair to say that the radicalized want us dead.

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The first-time caller line is area code 775-727-1222. 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
1: Certainly is. My guest is Howard Bloom. And by the way, once again, for those of you who want to read and understand more, you need to get his book called Global Brain, The Evolution of Mass Mind from the Big Bang to the 21st Century. We're talking about, I guess, the 21st century part of that right now. Our enemy. And they are our enemy. Al-Qaeda, Osama bin Laden. With an enemy, with war, you want

0: underestimating the enemy's capability is just hard to know. But what makes me nervous is what you said, Howard, about the way Osama is regarded by so much of the Islamic world. That's really a foundation that bears paying attention to, right?
1: Well, superstars and superheroes are the people we model our lives on. And the kids who, remember, Osama has been a public personality in both the Islamic and the Western world since approximately 1991. Kids who were 5 years old and first saw Osama as a major hero are now in their 20s. And the things that you

wanted to be when you were 5 and the things you were wanted to be when you were 10 and the things you wanted to be when you were 15, those are the things you will want to be for the rest of your lives. So Osama has basically set a weather vane for a very

0: nuclear 9/11. Is that right?
1: I absolutely believe there's going to be a nuclear 9/11, and my wife wants me to move out of New York like crazy because Osama has been very specific. He has said, expect us in Washington and New York.
0: Mm-hmm.
1: Also, someone came over to the house a few weeks ago who's read my books. He's someone from the neighborhood who's worked out a complex numerology. He's a conspiracy theorist like the folks who think that that 9/11 was caused by the Mossad and the CIA.
0: He had worked out
1: a very complicated numerological formula indicating that November 2nd, the night of the elections, is when there will be an attack. Well, frankly, in ter-

0: Osama's, we're speculating now, but I'm going to give you some facts. In terms of Osama's way of thinking, stopping the election is absolutely sensible. Why? Because Osama says our major crime is that we make up our own constitution. And we make up our own laws.
1: Mm-hmm.
0: And we call this democracy, and it is Satanism.
1: Yes. Yes,
0: so
1: I'm clear on that.
0: So hit us right where the satanic heart is.
1: Yeah, I'm clear on that. Just since we're speculating, let's leave the war part of it for a second.
0: Right.
1: In your view, if New York or Washington or both were hit with nuclear weapons, what do you suppose... How would that end up? I mean, if you move down line from whatever else might happen, retaliation-wise and all the rest of it, what would that do to America?
0: I think it would kill America.
1: You
0: but
1: do.
0: Frankly,
1: you do.
0: But if I were Osama, if I were doing for Osama what I used to do for people like Michael Jackson and Prince,
1: yeah, yes,
0: and I were advising him on what to do next,
1: yes,
0: I would be saying, look, you're Osama now, okay? I would be telling you, look, you have done something spectacular with 9/11. Now use all that brilliance of timing that you have. Stay absolutely quiet in North America until you can make a decisive blow. Now, here's what I mean by a decisive blow. The United States made a decisive blow against Japan with Hiroshima and Nagasaki.
1: No question.
0: It broke the back. It broke the spirit of Japanese civilization, just the way you break the spirit of a horse when you turn it from a wild animal into a docile beast who will eat from your hand and let you throw a saddle over his back.
1: What makes you think that would

0: the opposite?
1: Yes. First of all, if I were, again, advising you, and you were Osama, I would say do not just hit New York and Washington. They are expecting that. Hit 7, hit 8, hit 9 cities simultaneously. Hit them with what you tried in Jordan 3 months ago, which is 10 car bombs at once, loaded with the chemical ingredients for chemical weapons.

0: from radiation exposure. You're going to heaven, and you're willing to martyr yourself anyway. And hit with the nuclear devices from the subs all simultaneously.
1: Yeah. God, that's gruesome. All right, look, we've spent so much time together, Howard. I've got to go to the audience and let them ask some questions. Let's see. I mean, you've given them a lot to digest.
0: Although, you know, there's one other thing to take into account. Just one other little thing.
1: Yes?
0: Osama's way of thought is spreading very rapidly. And a few weeks ago, senior Revolutionary Guards officials in Iran talked about eliminating Anglo-Saxon civilization using, quote, 29 sensitive targets they claim already to have scouted out. They also claim that they've got the weapons, including the missiles, which we don't think they've got. We really don't. But they say that today we have in our possession long-range smart missiles which can reach many of the interests and vital resources of the Americans. So this is spreading. And it's time to do something before it spreads too far or before I'm gone, because I'm going to stay in New York one way or the other.
1: All right. All right. Got to go to the phones. East of the Rockies, you're on the air with Howard Bloom. Hello.
2: Hi. I sure hope Osama's not listening tonight.
0: I do, too.
2: We don't want to give him any
0: information. No, that's a big problem with coming up with these
1: concepts. I very sincerely doubt. We're talking about anything that has not occurred to him, period. I mean, this is a man who did what he did on 9/11, so we're not, believe me, we're not talking about anything he hasn't thought about, ma'am. What's your question?
2: Okay, my question, Howard, is now that you've presented this very lovely scenario, what can we do about it?
1: Yeah, good question.
0: It's a very good question, and again, two weeks after 9/11, one of my Islamic friends came to me, and he said, you, pointing at me as if I'm the government of the United States, a little unlikely, you have to do the following immediately. You have to wipe out the nuclear facilities in Iran, Syria, Libya, Iraq, and North Korea and Pakistan.
1: That's a pretty big bite.
0: He was wrong about Iraq.
1: That's a pretty big bite.
0: Yes, and I shuddered at the thought. But this is what one of my Islamic friends was telling me. And frankly, now that the Iranians are beginning to talk like this,
1: yes,
0: and now that they are on the verge of getting long-range nuclear or long-range nuclear-capable missiles,
1: yes,
0: I think we have to do something, and it has to be pinpointed to the nuclear as well as we can pinpoint it, given our very, very, very poor intelligence.
1: It is poor because infiltrating is just damn near impossible. Not impossible. Human assets are possible, but very difficult in this case.
0: And remember, people like me and people like Bob Guccione Sr., who I thought had cojones, we worked against the CIA in the 1960s and the 1970s. We complained about the CIA. We forced the CIA to get rid of its ground capabilities.
1: All right, so then in answer to her question, you that was your answer.
0: I would do what my Islamic friend has recommended and pinpoint to the best of my ability the nuclear facilities that exist among, quote, rogue nations, unquote, and eliminate them to the best of our ability, not touching civilians to the best of our ability.
1: Well, isn't something like this or whatever it takes to be responsive and to be winning this war, isn't that something that's likely to come from a second-term Bush administration?
0: Not necessarily.
1: Isn't it much more likely than from a Kerry administration?
0: It's really hard to tell because neither of these guys are laying their cards on the table. Neither of them are giving us much insight.
1: True. I mean, Kerry's has only said that he would fight a more effective war, and so it's hard to know what

0: that means.
1: Exactly. And he said he'd fight a more pinpointed war against terrorism. That sounds good, but it's hard to know what that means, as you said.
0: All right. West of the Rockies, you're on the air with Howard Bloom. Hello.
2: Hello?
0: Hello.
2: Yes, hi. I had a question. He mentioned this has pretty much become a numbers war, 1 versus 7. And, you know, is the government developing, or actually do they have in mind of using any weapons, whether they are biological weapons, to counteract this numbers war? Because essentially it's become a war of culture, especially with an almost zero growth among Christians in Europe and a growth of Islam in Europe. This may become a numbers war, almost like you're battling locusts. And one of those weapons being developed is possible. There's a cultural weapon being developed to counter this move, and almost like a new crusade, somebody that the West is going to prepare for this war.
1: I agree with the cultural weapons argument tremendously. I think that Art mentioned before. I hope I haven't cut you off because the sound is cutting in and out, or was cutting in and out. But Art mentioned before our battling back like a tiger, which is what England did when it fought Germany in
0: World War
1: II.
0: And it's what
1: we
0: did when we fought Japan. I mean, look at Pearl Harbor. Pearl Harbor actually is kind of like 9/11 in a way.
1: Well, we have been told for the last 20 or 30 years that we are nothing but a consumer culture, that we are mere puppets manipulated by clever marketing men who are forcing all kinds of excess consumer goods down our throat in order to turn us into puppets of giant international corporations.
0: But why do you think we would become

0: That's not the American tradition. We really are quite a warrior people, and you know, we're slow to anger, but boy, when we do get angry, we really let it fly.
1: We don't know what our own value is. We have been told we are valueless. We have been told that what we produce is worthless.
0: But that doesn't mean we bought it. And I'm saying that after something like that, even if you took out six American cities, Howard, the American people would be pissed, I'm convinced.
1: I would love it if the American people would come together, and I've seen them come together on several occasions.
0: Well, I think you're underestimating them.
1: Yeah, that could easily be, but I would like to see, well, you know, you probably don't. I was in the middle of a book called Reinventing Capitalism, Putting Soul in the Machine, precisely to get rid of this notion that we are a consumer culture and to demonstrate that we're one of the most creative cultures. In fact, we are the most creative culture. I mean Western civilization in its entirety as it exists today.

0: for a long time, I have, exactly what you're saying, I've correlated with Nostradamus and the book of Revelation from about chapter 12 to the end. And basically, what people forget is they always think of the beast, okay, and, you know, the mark of the beast. But they forget about the false prophet, which is the last one. And I guess what I'm saying, Nostradamus also said the same thing. You know, they're expecting this this beast to come along, you know, and take people over.
1: Caller, stop.
0: Gabriel says to Daniel, he says, let's see here.
1: All right, caller, apparently you can't hear me, so I'm going to terminate this. I'm going to just take that caller's thrust, and it's clear what it was. Is this the Bible unwinding? Is this the end times? Is there? I don't know if you're a religious person, Howard, and you can look at it from that perspective, but have you ever looked at it from that perspective?
2: Well, the Bible is very accurate in that it makes certain basic predictions that come true over and over again. And, I mean, World War I was the catastrophe, the war to end all wars. World War II was a catastrophe that killed 55 million people. There have been catastrophe after catastrophe after catastrophe. Art, what scares me is that if Osama has his way, he will plunge us into the next Dark Ages. Now, the Dark Ages engulfed the West for 700 years. When Rome was toppled, when the Pax Romana was destroyed, half of the population of Europe died of malnutrition and plague. And something even worse can happen if the embers that are left behind of New York and Washington glow with nuclear radioactivity. So, yes, the beast can return in his own way. And, yes, this can be an end time.
1: So this could be, he could be the beast. These could be the end times unfolding in front of our very eyes.
2: But without necessarily the rapture. All right. I don't think the rapture would happen.
1: All right. Wildcard Line, you're on the air with Howard Bloom.
3: How you doing, Art?
1: I'm doing all right, sir.
3: My question is, I'm getting ready to leave for Iraq next month. Does your guest think that we've pretty much won that, or has the big battle, is it yet to come?
1: Boy, is that ever a good question. All right, fine. Iraq.
2: Okay, there's something that Osama understands that we don't understand. We think in terms of exit strategies. We think in terms of quarterly dividends. We think in very, very, very short-term terms. Osama thinks in long-term terms. Osama realizes that some projects are not completed in a year, in 10 years, even in 40 years. Some projects are completed over generation after generation after generation, working diligently at something. And the Iraq War cannot be measured at this point for its success or failure. If we realize that we're in a war, the war between Islam and the West has been going on since 640 A.D. That's 1,350 years approximately. Osama knows that. He has one of the most profound senses of history of any world leader today. We have to know that our project of modern Western civilization has been going on since 1776. That's a very short period of time. And if we're going to keep it going, the best is yet to come. But we're going to have to really dig in our heels and persist generation after generation after generation. No, the Iraq War has not been won. Should we measure it by how it stands today? Absolutely not. We have to realize that we're in a war that's going to last a very, very long time, and we do have to
1: prevail. Do you think the American people realize that, Howard?
2: No, but they have to. And that's why the caller who said that we need perceptual weaponry was absolutely right. We need a change in perception. And that's why, Art, that's why I'm working on these books instead of my scientific books.
1: Yes, well, it's quite an understanding to have. And, you know, when you draw the example of how well we understood Hitler and look back on our reactions to Hitler early on, it's got to be sobering for those who are thinking the way we're reacting to Osama bin Laden right now. Very, very, very sobering. Howard, hold on. We're at the bottom of the hour. And we'll continue to...

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1: Man, there's a lot of ways to have the hell scared out of you, and tonight's show is definitely one of them. Howard Bloom will be

0: This is an awfully good question. Stephen in, I think it's Wellfleet, Massachusetts, asks, please ask Howard Bloom, where is Osama bin Laden? Oh, well, what a good question. I think he was, wasn't he thought to be hanging around the Pakistani border? I mean, isn't that conventional wisdom? About...
1: Well, conventional wisdom is the Pakistani-Afghan border.
0: Yeah.
1: And frankly, I am the last person in the world to ask where Osama is. I know where his mind is. I know where his emotions are,
0: Fair enough.
1: Of reading his speeches, but where he is physically, nope, sorry, don't have any information that the rest of the world doesn't have.
0: Good answer. All right, fine. Let's see who's out there. First-time caller line, you're on the air with Howard Bloom. Hi.
2: Hello?
0: Hello? Hello?
2: Hey, you still there?
0: Yes, are you?
2: Yes.
0: Okay,
2: I'm
0: then.
2: I'm from Tampa, Florida, and really on 97WFLA, and... We have a sizable Chechen community here, and Tampa, Florida is also
0: Chechen
2: Central Command.
0: Yes. Did you say Chechen community?
2: Yes.
0: Yes, okay.
2: And I watched a movie, a series called The Grid, and a lot of these Chechens are white Caucasian. Has Al-Qaeda ever recruited Chechens into their fold?
0: That's an interesting
1: Al-Qaeda
0: question.
1: Al-Qaeda has done an awful lot more than recruit Chechens into its fold. Al-Qaeda has been at some points running the Chechen war. One of our major problems is that our press deceives us, and I have no idea why. When Osama makes a speech, he's very clear about the fact that there is a global jihad going on, and he lists the countries that are frontline states. Chechnya is way up at the top of the list. So is Bosnia. So is Nigeria, the Sudan.

0: I gather from, I received some literature that talks about white magic and black magic. Now, what I found in the process is...
1: We're not talking about magic at all.
0: Well, no, but that is the problem, because you're talking about Osama bin Laden. Hello?
1: Yes, hello.
0: Osama bin Laden.
1: Yes.
0: And we're getting confused on what they want to blow up. It's not that. What it is how do they want to live is what it is. How do they want to carry on day-to-day activities?
1: All right, well, but the answer is that they don't. Many of them, the radicalized certainly, have proved...

0: Their main concern is not living. Their main concern is converting or eliminating. Howard?
1: Well, their main concern is the afterlife.
0: Yes.
1: This life is but a short thing.
0: Exactly.
1: And the afterlife goes on forever. However, there's also an answer to your question. How do they want to go about living? Prayers 5 times a day.
0: Yep.
1: Ritual washings. Bowing to Mecca 5 times a day in unison.
0: Sure, sure.
1: Traveling to Mecca once in your life. Giving a significant amount of your income to charity. That's zakat. And living according to the laws of Sharia. That is, living according to the holy laws that were handed to Muhammad himself. That's it. That's all they want. And that's what Osama tells you. What do we want from you, he says. All we want from you is Islam. And I've just described to you the daily way of life of Islam.
0: First time caller line, you're on the air with Howard Bloom. Hello. Hello?
2: Howard?
1: Hi.
2: Yeah, this is Roger in Fort Worth, Texas.
1: Hey, Roger.
2: You guys, one thing no one ever talks about is the education of the American people. And I'm telling you that most people that I talk to have no concept of what's going on in the world as far as the danger we're in. They really don't. They just don't understand. You know,

0: this election, for instance, between Kerry and Bush, it's just amazing how little people know about it, and they certainly don't know anything about the Muslims. I just don't know how in the world we're ever going to win this thing. We just can't seem to get totally united.
1: Well, in the long term, I think you put your finger on one of the most important things on the planet, and that's education. Islamic kids, many of them, are being raised to be in favor of violence from the time they're 5 years old.
2: Many of them. Give
1: yes,
2: us,
1: many of them, not all of them. Remember, there are so many.
2: I am remembering, and I'm trying to determine. I'd like a number. When you say many of them, how many of them are being inculcated with these values?
1: Well, my estimate was 10%, which would be 120 million people, which is roughly the population of England and France combined.
2: That's a lot.
1: That's a lot. When I sat down with my Islamic friends and started throwing that figure around, they looked at me aghast. They said, "Are you crazy? It's more like 70%. Now, I don't want to believe that. I really do not want to believe that.
2: I don't want to believe it either.
1: But even if it's even if it's 10%, then it's three times the population of Germany when Germany was under Adolf Hitler.
2: That's sobering. All right, East of the Rockies, you're on the air with Howard Bloom. Hi.
3: Hello.
2: Hello.
3: Yeah, listen, I wanted to ask a question about Iran.
2: All right.
3: Okay, if Iran was interested in just shaking some things up, if they would stick a nuclear bomb, say, in Baghdad, for instance, and they set it off, what percentage of our troops in the period would be likely to be killed in that? What percentage of our forces?
1: My God, you're really you're hitting something very interesting. My friends in the intelligence establishment, first of all, one of them, who is a former head of one of the most important parts of the CIA, which I can't mention because

even supposed to imply that he has read this nuclear Augusta 90B sub scenario. However, he calls it completely plausible. The folks who are more measured about it say, well, I think they'd only use these things to hit our assets in the Middle East and as far as Australia. Now, our assets in the Middle East, as you're implying, are we've got something like 130,000 to 150,000 troops minimum in the Middle East, and as I understand it, and again, this is not my area of expertise, but as I understand it, that's approximately a third to a half of all the deployable forces that we've got. So a very significant amount of our forces could be wiped out in the Middle East. Now, the reason I'm saying the Middle East and not Baghdad is that Baghdad has a special symbolic significance. Baghdad is the capital of Islam. Baghdad is the capital of the caliphate, as Osama sees it. So I do not see

0: Fascinating. So if he had them, the likelihood is he would use them here. But what the caller asked about was Iran.
1: No, he would use them. I think that he would use them to take out as many, and Iran would use its weapons. This is what it's implied in the statements that I just read, that it would use its weapons to reach as many of our Middle Eastern capacities as possible. But again, we have so much invested in the Middle East right now. We even have so many we're totally dependent on 11 aircraft carriers for our force projection capabilities.
0: Yes.
1: Those aircraft carriers can be wiped out by missiles, that is, specifically missiles that just skim over the tops of the waves.
0: Mm-hmm.
1: And those are missiles that exist carrying nuclear weapons. China has some of those missiles, and frankly, that's what the submarines were originally designed for, Exocet missiles.
0: Yeah, something downline from the silkworms or whatever.
1: Yes, exactly. Mm-hmm. Exactly.
0: Well,
1: so our entire force projection capability and a very substantial part of our military capability, that is our army, can be wiped out in the Middle East. I mean, I hadn't thought of that, but it's a very good question.
0: All right. Your book is The Global Brain. That's the current book, right?
1: Right.
0: Global Brain, The Evolution of Mass Mind from the Big Bang to the 21st Century. I would recommend it to all. Anybody who's listened tonight has heard Howard. By all means, go grab the book. Howard, it's over.
1: Art, you're a pleasure.
0: So are you. That's it for this one. Thanks, Howard.
1: Okay. Have a good night.
0: And you too. Take care. There you have it, Howard Bloom. And as I said, if anything ever scared the

0: Good night.
1: Dennis McKenna, that's got to bring back some memories for you, I suppose, huh?
2: Absolutely.
1: You were there, and just about at that time. You know, socially, do you think, Doctor, that it was the right direction at the wrong time?
2: How do you mean?
1: Well, I mean the whole 60s thing, the whole San Francisco scene, the whole national scene, frankly. It was moving toward a gentler,

And as we leave you, we don't know their entire capability, but I don't think there's any question at all about their intentions. As for the rest of it, you're an adult. Digest it and see what you think. From the high desert in the middle of the night, doing what we do, I'm Art Bell.

0: aware social time for the young people, but then sort of the war got in the way, and then we started the war on drugs and war and war and war. But
1: right.
0: for a while there, we were headed in a bit of a different direction, weren't we?
1: Well, we were headed in a bit of a different direction, and yes, I think that the war in Vietnam had a lot to do with derailing it.
0: Mm-hmm.
1: But I think that also just sort of the disillusion that happened in the American dream that probably started with the assassination of Kennedy, if not before. I mean, I think that really impacted a lot of people in my generation. You know, I can remember when that happened, and both Terrence and myself, we were just in a state of shock for days after that happened. There was little you could do except just stare at
0: That's
1: the
0: right.
1: television.
0: That's
1: and,
0: right.
1: You know, a lot of people of our generation thought that Kennedy was, you know, was the sign of some needed change. And when he was struck down, I think it was kind of a message that no, nothing is really going to change. I mean, you know, however flawed he may have been as a man, I think he symbolized a change for a lot of people. And I think when that went away, you know, I think it began the process of deepening cynicism that has continued. And then
0: we sort of moved toward, as the decades went by, it seems like we moved from where we were in the 60s and where we were headed to a more materialistic society.
1: Mm-hmm.
0: And we kind of replaced what went on with the 60s with materialism. Anyway, listen, I want to ask you a question that's a sensitive question and about Terrence. And it was actually a question that I asked Terrence, and I guess I would like to ask you. Many, many people said brain tumor.
1: Right.
0: Why should we not believe that it's possible that some of the substances and chemicals and things that Terrence did contributed to that, may have been a main contributor to that brain tumor?
1: Right,
0: I'm sure you've thought about it.
1: Well, I have thought about it, and the answer is that there's simply no evidence for it. If psychedelics or cannabis cause

0: brain tumors, there would be a lot more
1: brain tumors,
0: that kind of thing, than there are. Brain tumors, that particularly the kind that he had, is actually an extremely rare form of cancer. Only 20,000 cases a year supposedly are reported in this country, although I personally think it must be more than that. But as cancers go, this one is rare. And, there's simply no evidence. There's no correlation between your intake of marijuana, say, and brain tumors. In fact, there is research that has been done that shows that cannabis, tetrahydrocannabinol, may inhibit brain tumors. Mm-hmm. Obviously, for my brother, this didn't work. But, you can say that, but it's not really a fair criticism. You know, I mean, another person who maybe never touches any of these things may get a brain tumor, and you may say, well, you know, it's because they led a bad life or something.
1: Sure.
0: I mean, I just don't, it just doesn't hold up.
1: All right. Before going to the phone lines here, Scott in Sonora, California, asks a question that may not even be relevant, or you may know what he's talking about, but he says, please ask Dr. McKenna if he remembers what he was experiencing when he said that, quote, he didn't want to be a giant insect, end quote, at the experiment at La Carrera. Is
0: La Chirera.
1: La Chirera, okay.
0: Right.
1: So it rings a bell, huh?
0: Yeah, absolutely.
1: So you didn't want to be a giant insect. What was that all about?
0: Well, it's hard to explain that without sort of going into the whole narrative of what got us to go to La Chirera at the first place, which we started talking about at the top of the program, but then we sort of got derailed into other subjects. But I guess to put it in a nutshell, a lot of the ideas and concerns that we were sort of processing at La Chirera in these hyper-psychedelic states had to do with the notion of insect metamorphosis.

0: several stages of metamorphosis, like a butterfly, a caterpillar turning into a butterfly is the classic example. Mm-hmm. And we had some notions, whether correct or not, at least we thought at the time they seemed correct, that the tryptamines and the beta-carbolines in this plant environment had to do with a kind of an actual metamorphosis in humans.
1: Oh, I see.
0: And that, you know, and that was what the basis of that was about. I wasn't so sure I wanted to undergo this metamorphosis.
1: I see.
0: And I was convinced that I was about to.
1: I bet you saw the fly, didn't you?
0: Actually, I've never seen it.
1: Oh, you haven't seen the fly?
0: I haven't seen it.
1: It's just as well,
0: I should put it on my list.
1: Uh-huh. Obviously, you're not exactly an anti-drug poster child, and nor was your brother. Your brother was a brilliant, brilliant man. You're a brilliant, brilliant man. And a lot of people who are fighting this drug war, I don't think, like hearing you speak, because you're obviously brilliant, and somehow the brain cells have stayed in place throughout whatever it is you have done, as was the case with Terrence.
0: So far.
1: All right. First time caller line, you're on the air with Dr. Dennis McKenna. Hi.
2: Hi, Art. I'm Laura, and I'm a PhD candidate in a Washington, D.C. area university, and I'm doing the first ethnographic life history narrative-based research study with near-death experiencers.
1: Oh?
2: So I'm getting some very interesting findings, which I'd like to talk to you about more at some other time. Now, you guys kept talking while I was after I made the notes I wanted to make.

0: because I had a chance to spend some time with Terrence and Palenque, and I had a couple comments that I wanted from Dennis, but a question you just raised about the brain tumor and the drug use.
1: Yes.
0: Raised the issue for me of, remember the Miami guy who had the strange heart attack and the bizarre little sort of twist in his vein or artery?
1: Oh, yes.
0: And the Native Americans who pointed out that, you know, from where their point of view, that's called an energy attack. I'm not too paranoid. I just wanted to throw that in as another question that might be asked. I have a wonderful quote from Terrence about an experience of Dennis's that your insect thing made me want to read, but let me hold off because maybe we don't have time. But I'm loving hearing from Dennis, and I love spending time with Terrence. Read all their work. I think the research that they have done and the personal accounts that they have shared are not simply valuable, but extremely brave to stand out on the edge they're standing out on, and there's tremendous resistance. As Terrence said, culture is not your friend in certain contexts.
2: I would agree with that.
0: And I wanted to raise this. The reason I was there is I got a scholarship that year. That fellow from Texas gave some scholarships, and I got to go to Palenque and spend this 10 days having this wonderful ethnobotanical field seminar with an incredible group of people, including the Shulgins and Terrence, and because I realized that there were analogs between near-death experience narratives, and I'm a near-death experiencer, as was my mother, which, you know, fueled my interest.
1: Well, you obviously heard the comments earlier with respect to DMT.
0: Well, no.
1: Oh, you didn't?
0: With both the light-related experiences related to ayahuasca. Now, a lot is in the research, near-death studies research, about ketamine, which I know the least about. But I went there because that woman who was involved in Iboga research, Ibogaine.
2: Dr. Deborah Nash
0: was going to be there. And there's this analog between NDEs and that experience in the life review that's very, very obvious. Mm-hmm. I also wanted to say you hadn't mentioned Scopistora, nor I think ketamine, and I'd like to hear what you have to say about them. The other thing I found that was bizarre that didn't come up in clinical NDE model-shaped research. This is work I'm continuing now that I did 2 years' work of field research on for my MA. Now it's continuing as my just-approved dissertation work, is that there was this major, inexplicably high incidence of narratives where it was clear there were sort of overlap between that you could take a batch of these, change a few characteristics, hand them to alien encounter researchers like John Mack, or near-death experience researchers, and each of those groups would go near-death experience or alien encounter.
1: Mm-hmm.
0: And because it came up with so many of my informants, and the only other research that's come up in that high incidence is PMH Atwater, who, like me, her methodology involves more person-centered, informant-generated narrative. So you get data you wouldn't get. I would never have thought to mention a strange experience that I had, one connected maybe with the one that Dennis and Terrence had in True Hallucinations, which I'd love to hear him talk about.
1: All right, listen, we're way short on time.
0: So I'd like to know what does he make of this overlap and the fact that we're trying to model experiences we may not know as much about as we think
1: we know? Okay.
2: A lot of things have been touched on. I think that this notion, this business of the aliens and encounters with the aliens in abduction experiences, the near-death experiences, and also in psychedelics. What do I make of it? I'm not

0: I just feel like all bets are off, in a sense, that particularly when we're trying to understand the mind and what the capabilities of the mind are and how it interfaces with reality, we can't really make any assumptions.
1: Well, our nation's best physicists are talking about multiple dimensions.
0: Well, exactly.
1: Who is to say that
0: parallel worlds?
1: There is not a path and a door opened. Comment briefly, if you would, on ketamine. Ketamine is being called the NDE drug.
0: Well, my own experience with ketamine is extremely limited. I've only taken it one time in my life. And I didn't find it, that it wasn't pleasant for me. It was interesting. It was sort of, it was sort of like an anti-psychedelic to me, in the sense that it seemed to be a state of sensory deprivation.

0: complete isolation from the body.
1: And wow.
0: It was sort of like, you know, how in states of sensory deprivation, you start to confabulate. You start to feel that empty space.
1: Yes.
0: Thoughts.
1: Yes,
0: and,
1: of course.
0: And ketamine was like that for me. Beyond that, I don't know. It may be the NDE drug. I'm not sure. My own candidate for that would be something like 5-methoxy-DMT, which is actually an order of magnitude more potent than DMT in terms of what the dose is. But its effects are somewhat similar, although it doesn't have a marked visual effect. You don't see, colored hallucinations as so much on 5-methoxy-DMT, but yet it's just as profound, and it seems to be, you know, at least, again, my experience is somewhat limited with this, but the few times I have encountered it, you do seem to go to a place which seems close to what they describe as this near-death experience.
1: That's amazing. All right. Wildcard line, you're on the air with Dr. Dennis McKenna. Good morning.
2: Good morning, Art. Good morning, Dennis.
0: Good morning.
2: God, I'm having a flashback.
1: yeah, I bet.
2: I was a runaway flower child in 1964, became an electric acid test flower child, Ken Kesey style. Wound up in 1967 living on a hippie houseboat in the three boats down from Alan Watts, and everybody I knew who used psychedelic drugs were very brilliant, very intelligent, very creative people, okay? I have, over the years, I mean, in those days, I was a teenager and early 20s,

0: Their first wave was the consciousness wave. Most people were discussing, when they were tripping or smoking pot, were talking about things like, books by Velikovsky, Worlds in Collision, Earth in Upheaval, things like that. The Urantia book, Metaphysics, the early days of health food, health consciousness, Earth consciousness. It's got a bad rap. And I think that the war on drugs has turned into a very politicized power trip that the establishment uses to control people. It's convenient for them. It gives excuses to have larger police forces and larger military and bigger prisons and to spend the public money in ways that we none of us really want to see happen.
1: Well, have either one of you considered the fact that what do we care about? What reports do we get? We get reports on new housing starts, on national

0: on all of these things that relate to how productive people are in turning out material things. And I think some of these drugs are considered to be anti-productivity. And I bet that's at the core of a lot of this war. That's just me.
1: Well, it's interesting.
2: I think you're right, because they saw that too many of the hippie types were going to the nature, wanting to become Native Americans, and were renouncing the civilization, living in teepees. I did that for a while when I was young. Went off into Big Sur, lived in a treehouse, and
0: exactly. Exactly, when you could have been in a factory doing something or another, Doctor?
3: Turning out useful widgets, right?
0: Absolutely, yes.
3: Well, your caller makes a couple of interesting points that I'd like to comment on. One is this notion that, you know, the wider cultural perception

0: into the new year.
1: Here it is, 2005. It's here. We're already in it. The tsunami now was in the last year, albeit not very far. That's the head of the news, of course. It continues to be a day after President Bush upped the U.S. pledge to $350 million after certain people accused us of being cheap. The Japanese Prime Minister announced Saturday his country would contribute up to $500 million to relief efforts. The increased aid came as a deluge from the skies deepened the misery for tsunami-stricken areas. What are they getting? Flash floods in Sri Lanka. Deadly disease ahead. A magnitude 5.9 aftershock. A total of about $2 billion now pledged. So they're going to get help, and they sure do need it. What an incredible, as I said last night, biblical event. And it is. I mean, if this had happened then, it would be in the Bible. I'm sure of it. Al-Qaeda's, in other news, there is other news, Al-Qaeda's arm in Iraq has released a video Saturday showing its militants lining up five captured Iraqi security officers and executing them in cold blood right in the street. Part of a thing, you know, a whole campaign to turn people against the possibility of any elections, and I don't know, I'd say it's even money on the elections. What do you think? Weird story. Authorities investigating two incidents. I'm sure you've heard about it if you keep up on the news, if you're a news junkie like I am. Laser beams. People aiming laser beams at pilots and airplanes. In the New Jersey near Teterboro Airport, people, they don't know who, aiming green lasers at jets. And then they had some of their own aircraft up looking for it all, and they got hit with them too. So somebody's screwing around with lasers on the East Coast. Stupid. Stupid. Stupid people. Let's shine a laser at that jet and see what happens. Well, getting back for a second to the tsunami, there are several things that caught my eye about the tsunami. The first thing I heard that was amazing, and I couldn't figure out where it was from, that the Earth's rotation had changed a little bit, and our days would shorten. And sure enough, here it is from the Scotsman. Yet, quake's power speeds up Earth's rotation, shortens our...

permanently accelerated by the force of the Asian earthquake, said scientists. It emerged that the tsunamis created by it were the deadliest great waves in

if you really got them verified. They are verified, L.A. The massive earthquake that devastated parts of Asia permanently moved the tectonic plates beneath the Indian Ocean as much as 98 feet. A slightly shifting islands near Sumatra, an unknown distance. They don't know how far they moved. Of course, the thing went on, I understand, for what, about 5 minutes or so, less or greater than. That's a long earthquake. 5 minutes is it's forever. In fact, the 7.3 we had here in the desert seemed like it went on forever. It didn't. 5 minutes. That's incredible. I can't even imagine a five, but it's what it was. A tsunami spawned by the 9-magnitude quake off the northern tip of Sumatra killed an estimated, what do we think now, 150,000 or so? In Indonesia, Thailand, India, Malaysia.

That's a gigantic ding. I'm sorry. I missed that one. Inevitably, I miss a few. So there you have it. Last night's show was so depressing. He's looking forward to Ed Dames tonight. In a moment, I will tell you about Africa.

This is obviously worth noting, and the story comes from Johannesburg, South Africa, courtesy of Reuters. Wild animals seem to have escaped the Indian Ocean tsunami, and this will add a lot of weight to notions that they have a sixth sense. You know, it's sort of one of those myth things. Is it a myth? I don't know. No, it isn't. The Sri Lankan wildlife officials have said the giant waves that killed, now we know, 150,000 people along the Indian Ocean, men counting. Well, you know what? They found zero, no dead animals. No dead animals. No elephants. Not even a dead hare. Not even a dead rabbit. So it's pretty obvious that the animals knew what was coming. The animals knew. And even in this story, they kind of refer to this power as a mystical power, you know, or something like that. Well, they now think that the myth of this is going to spread. Well, it's

0: He will, won't it?
1: The fact that not one animal died does say that they know something we don't. Period. Or we would have run too, and we wouldn't have had all these deaths. So what the animals have is, whatever it is, it's real, and it's without exception. I mean, you would think, wouldn't you? A few dead, oh, they found fish, but they were brought in, right? So other than that, nothing on land that was on 4 feet was found dead. Just the ones on 2 feet. Anyway, listen, again, at the top of the hour, Ed Dane, and by the way, I do want to note, and I do note for Ed, in his favor, that the person who got the big one from 2003,

0: on Sunday morning local time. An hour later, the first wave struck. The experts started to discuss the economic impacts when they were discussing if a tsunami warning should be made. The main argument against any such warning was that there have not been any floods in the last 300 years, none. Also, the experts thought the Indonesian island Sumatra would cushion the southern coast of Thailand. The experts also had some bad information, apparently. They thought the tremor was 8.1, not 9. A similar earthquake did occur in the same area in 2002 with no flooding at all. It says, we finally decided not to do anything because the tourist season was in full swing. The hotels were 100% fully booked. What if we issued a warning, which then would have led to an evacuation and nothing had happened? What would be the outcome? The tourist industry would be immediately hurt. Our department would not be able to endure a lawsuit. Unbelievable. So, I'm not sure what to make out of this, but this is an apparent translation, an alleged translation, and one that indeed the Washington Post made reference to, and I thought all of you should hear it, because you might not hear it elsewhere. First-time caller line, you're on the air. Good morning.
1: Hello, Art. How are you this evening?
0: I'm quite well. Thank you.
1: Isn't that just typical, though, of the governments and powers that be, that all they really think about is the dollar value and not the value of the life?
0: Yes. And their own hides, and they think about all kinds of things. And so, why, you know, I've wondered, sir, over the years, if an asteroid or something terrible was headed toward Earth, or, you know, science became aware of an inevitable catastrophe, would they actually tell us? And I'm not

0: one. There was not the infrastructure to get the word out.
1: Exactly. We have the early warning system over the radios and television if there's an imminent danger coming, you know, locally or nationally. But,
0: We've developed all kinds of alert systems for the public. The EAS system for broadcast that would suddenly interrupt everything if necessary, and various other things that we have that just aren't in the rest of the world.
1: Well, the thing is despite the great loss of people, 150,000 souls have perished, and many more yet to come, when you really look at the scope of things, it is not very many people in relation to the concentrations of populations in those areas. The world is reacting in a way it's never seen before, and this is just a scratch to what's really going to be coming down the pipe quite soon.
0: Well, I hope you're wrong on that score. You sound like a caller from last night's program. Pretty negative, huh? People are thinking negative things are coming. And by the way, thank you, all of you who wrote to me with various scenarios about why you think the whole negative news scene is at all, why positive news isn't reported, about why most of the calls on predictions were in the negative category. I asked for it, and I got a lot of responses. I'll share some with you on the air. Wildcard Line, you're on the air. Hello.
2: Art, I tell you what, last night's show, or early this morning's show, rather, was pretty depressing. All right. It really was.
0: Well, remember, sir, it was not my doing, but call after call after call after call.
2: How many calls you had? Over 100?
0: Over 100, yes.
2: Mm-hmm. Your finger was really tired, wasn't it?

0: real. Call it a sixth sense, or be afraid to, because they'll say it's a myth. Well, an awful lot more people, and they express that in the article they wrote, are going to begin to believe in it based on this story of what happened or didn't happen, more likely, to the animals over there. Isn't that evidence enough? Jim Berkland looks at the behavior of domestic cats and dogs and, you know, the lost and found columns and all of that with respect to earthquakes and full moons, of course. And he's probably on the right track. East of the Rockies, you're on the air. Hello.
1: Hey, how you doing, Art?
0: Very well, sir. Thank you.
1: I was calling in regards to the slowing down, well, actually the speeding up, the shortening of days and the change in the Earth's axis.

0: Yeah.
1: My understanding in science is that if the Earth's axis were changed any differently, that we would not be able to inhabit life as we know it, and if the rotation of the Earth is set just so that we can inhabit life as we know it.
0: Okay.
1: Now,
0: that being said, sir, there is a natural oscillation anyway, and this is within the confines of the natural oscillation that even the satellites might not be able to detect the difference. But in fact, it did do what you said.
1: Yeah. And so if that is in fact happening, if the days are going to shorten and the axis is tilt, are we going to start seeing major weather pattern changes, or is it going to take a few more this caliber earthquakes for this to start actually affecting our Earth in a drastic way? I.e. something that you're in.
0: Well, you want my opinion. The weather changes were already underway. It didn't need a kick in the Earth to hurry that along. It's already happening, in my opinion.
1: So do you think over the...

0: more drastic. I mean, as you think, if the axis tilts a certain way, then you'll get more melting of the polar ice caps, if I'm correct.
1: Okay. I think the scientists here would tell you, don't worry. The half inch or inch, whatever it is they detected, is well within the normal oscillation moves. Every now and then, the National Bureau of Standards, WWV, is required to insert a leap second because things changed that much. So this just puts us a little more on the way to adding that leap second. I'm trying to give you an idea of how little an effect it was. It was nevertheless obviously very profound for an event of that type to change the tilt of the Earth ever so slightly and the speed of the rotation of the Earth ever so slightly, an amazing statement to have been made. I heard it surrounding the event, and it's like I didn't believe it, or, you know, it was just one of those wild reports early on, but it's true, absolutely true. First-time caller line, you're on the air. Hi.
2: Hi, Art. About the tilt of the axis of the Earth.
1: Yes.
2: Wouldn't you be actually starting some sort of chaotic effect at that point, anytime you're throwing a sort of monkey wrench into an equation? There's going to be after effects maybe years down the road that we might not see.
1: Yeah. Listen, we're off in unknown territory.

0: We don't know.
1: Absolutely. And if we think about the things in more of the Hindu aspect of the 4 billion year life cycle, you know, everything has to regenerate, including the Earth. That's why I'm at ease with what's going on. But as far as surviving, well, we got to take up to the woods.
0: All right, sir. I appreciate your call. I'm at the bottom of the hour, and I got to go.
1: Thanks, Art. You have
0: a very good morning and a great new year. And all of you that, from Ramona, myself, our 4 furry friends, Happy New Year.

0: right now, I want you all to listen very carefully. And dial very carefully, by the way. Don't wake up people here in Pahrump, Nevada unnecessarily. Get a pencil, a paper, and write down the correct phone number that you're about to hear for your area. And then dial using that. They're a little different on the weekend, and here they are.
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0: Indeed so. 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

0: All right, open lines for anything your little heart desires. And here we go. First time caller line, you're on the air. Hi.
1: Hey, how you doing?
0: On
1: hey, when Ed gets on, could you please ask him if he sees the kill shot coming in 2005 and North Korea, a nuclear explosion in 2005? Because I've had many dreams about a nuclear explosion with North Korea.
0: Well, I will ask him, but even though there have been recent improvements in terms of nailing down when something is going to happen,
1: right?
0: Timelines are the most difficult thing of all.
1: Oh, I know it is.
0: With
1: but,
0: remote viewing.
1: But, you know, like you said, they are getting better at that, you know.
0: Yep, and, they are. I'll ask. That's all I can do.
1: Okay. Thank you.
0: I would like to also note, by the way, that we just had

0: class solar flare. Somebody else noted for me by email that every time Ed Dames is on, we have a big solar flare. It's true, isn't it? Well, we just had a big X-class flare. And this was long after Ed had been scheduled to be on the air. In other words, the X-class flare is very recent. So what can you say? The sun knows when Ed's around. Wildcard line, you're on the air. Hello.
1: Hi, Art. I just had a question regarding the day after tomorrow.
0: Okay.
1: I finally got to see it the other day, and I was wondering, in your opinion, how likely would something, would a scenario like that take place?
0: Huh. You want the quick answer to that?
1: Sure.
0: Look, to some degree, obviously we compact

0: Oscar.
1: You know, people complained about that. So much happened. Well, it's a movie, you know. But could that occur? Could rapid climate change occur? Yes, sir, it could.
0: Mm-hmm. Okay, but how likely would it be? Is it something that we really need to worry about, or is it something that's not very likely to happen?
1: Well, I think it's quite likely to happen, frankly. And what I've been preaching, I think, is that we should begin becoming proactive about it.

instead of arguing about whether man's hand is involved and whether CO2 level, you know, the whole thing. Forget about that and simply observe that indeed the climate is beginning to change, and so areas where certain things will grow will have to be shifted. We're survivors, and

0: on in the world around us and adapt. East of the Rockies, you're on the air. Hi.
1: Yes, Art. This is Brooke, and I'm calling from Rhode Island.
0: Welcome, Brooke.
1: I'm so glad to speak to you. I can practically hug you. For 3 weeks before the tsunami, I heard the hum 24 hours a day, including during the daytime when there was a building next door to me being renovated, and the construction workers were working on it to 8 o'clock at night, and trucks and cars were coming in.
0: Well, do you think this hum that you're talking about was related to the earthquake or the whole, just the whole thing? I mean, what do you imagine it might be?
1: I think it's a sound frequency, and that's what saved the animals, because they were in tune to the sound frequency. And I've spoken to you about this when I was up in Vermont at my aunt's house a few years ago,
0: mm-hmm.
1: and I heard the hum prior to 9/11 and prior to going to Iraq. And I was trying to call into George Norrie for 3 weeks, and it's so hard to get through because I started hearing the hum here in Rhode Island, and I've never heard it here 24 hours a day.
0: And so you've got it again? Is that what you're saying?
1: Yeah, I heard it again, but, you know, in the last few days, it stopped.
0: Well, all right, so we have some small thing to be thankful for. His hum stopped. And maybe events of a biblical magnitude will for a while stop, which would be okay with, I'm sure, all of us. West of the Rockies, you're on the air.
2: Hey, hi, Art. This
0: hi.
2: Is Wayne from Portland.
0: Hey.
2: Hey, Happy New Year.
0: Thank you.
2: I wanted to talk about this business with the lasers being shined in the airliner's cockpits.
0: Yes.
2: Let me give you my take and see what you think. It seems to me that because of the angle of a

0: that'd be nice, wouldn't it?
1: Yep.
0: I'm really sorry that they let the Hubble, I don't know, sort of waste away and, you know, sort of in indecision about whether they're going

0: fix it or not.
1: Yep.
0: I mean, that's quite a piece of hardware. I'm all for fixing it.
1: Yeah, it's irreplaceable. It costs them a fortune to replace it now.
0: Yep.
1: Hey, well, take care and Happy New Year.
0: Appreciate the call, sir. Take care. I hope it's a happy year, but I mean, after listening to the predictions for the coming year, I'm not so sure. You're on the air, Coast to Coast AM with Art Bell. Hi.
2: Hi.
0: Hi.
2: I had the idea that maybe, you know how animals can, sorry, I'm a bit nervous, animals can detect earthquakes?
0: Yeah.
2: Maybe humans could do that in, early civilization, but since we were living in a new age now, that's right.
0: We've got the buzz and the hum of all this activity around us, and computers and televisions and radios all blaring away, and
2: we're being fed all that stuff, so we've lost that sense.
0: Right. Maybe what we should have is something that watches the animals and rings the alarm when they all turn tail and run. What do you think?
2: I think that would be good.
0: Yeah. They must have done that. What other explanation could there be? We're talking about 150,000 human deaths, and we're still not, by any means, getting to a complete number. We all know that. The scale of this is gigantic, but not one animal, not one rabbit, not one elephant, not one anything was found dead. So they knew. Why weren't we watching them? West of the Rockies, you're on the air. Good morning.
3: Good morning.
0: Hi. Where are you?

0: whole thing, I think the whole thing is incredible. And what do you think they're doing? I mean, I don't think there's any question anymore. We've always argued about this animal thing. This story, this proves it. So the only question is, what are we dealing with here? Are they reading minds? Are they looking into the future? Are they having a small precognitive mental event?
1: I believe all of that. And to the same degree, I believe that all people do. Some people are aware of it and use it to different degrees. Other people are unaware of it and don't use it at all.
0: Yeah, I think it's like a really subtle warning, ma'am. In other words, I think, you know, as you go through life, you'll get maybe a little moment of hesitation, and there's something that's trying to tell you something, but you ignore it.
1: Right, that's right. Now, one more thing.

0: as I think that I've seen in a cat. They have envy. They have tempers. They pout. They, all of these things that you would attribute to a living soul. Intentional use of the word soul. You're on the air. Good morning.
1: Yes, good morning.
0: Where are you, pray tell?
1: I'm in Niagara Falls, Canada.
0: Niagara Falls, Canada. Way over there.
1: Well, actually, I'm a little closer towards Hamilton, but I'm in, was at Niagara Falls Celebration last night. Yeah, it was awesome.
0: All right. Well, proceed. Are you stuck?
1: No, I'm here.
0: Well, good. Speak. You're on the air.
1: Oh, okay.
0: This is it. This is your moment.
1: Yes. yes, Art.
0: Turn your radio off.
1: Okay, turn my radio off. I will.
0: I finally figured out what was wrong here. You're sitting there listening
1: to
0: the radio.
1: Now,
0: you have to have it off or you'll sound like you don't know what you're talking about.
1: That's correct. That's correct. No, I just wanted to wish you a very, very happy new year. I know there's a lot of negative things that are mentioning, but I really have faith in all of humanity, and I really think we can be positive and make wonderful things happen too. But I just wanted to know, Art, what your thoughts are on the Bible code. I read 1 and 2 from Michael Drosden. I just want to know if you've done a show about the Bible code, if you're going to be
0: I've
1: doing
0: I've got those. A request in to interview Michael Drosden. Yes. I don't know what I think about the Bible code. Honest to God, I don't. I'm going to keep looking into it. I don't know whether I think it's real or whether I think similar things could be achieved. I've talked to experts, and they say, no, you couldn't take any other book and come up with these things. It doesn't work. Others say, oh, yes, it does. So I don't know what to think about it.
1: Well, he said Sir Isaac Newton knew something, and he was, again, when they went in to find his papers at one of the universities, they found, instead of finding, you know, prayers and stuff, they found all these interesting things, you know, from the Bible and all these things he'd written down. So if he was looking into this 300 years ago, mm-hmm. and Nostradamus was doing all these things as well, there's got to be some connection. When we look in the past, you normally can find what the future will hold for us.
0: Well, I don't know. I'm a big fan of getting to the truth and the bottom of things, but with the Bible code, I have not made up my mind. I hear some amazing things, and then I hear some negative things about, so, I don't know. I'm the kind of person, for belief, I require an awful lot of evidence, and I have doubts. That's a better way to put it. I have doubts. Hockeys, you're on the air.

0: minor injuries to his eyes.
1: Hmm. I remember hearing that Air Force planes were also targeted by the Soviets toward the end of the Cold War. Anyway, you were saying something about a reflective device?
0: Well, actually, it's the same kind of film that they put on windows to make them reflect heat. It's a mylar coating. It basically just reflects sunlight. And it also, we've been playing with it, and it does reflect the lasers, too.
1: So you think there might
0: about
1: be
0: 80% of it.
1: Protective, shield they could put on a plane?
0: Yeah, I guess you could call it that. It's just basically a small piece of plastic. We put it along the bottom part of the window, and it seems to be blocking about 80% of it. So it's a real simple solution.
1: Well, I hope that's...

0: there is a very simple solution. Who do you suppose would be doing that? Terrorists? I don't think so. I'd have high doubts about that. I'd think more like just people messing around. I mean, it's a crazy world out there. East of the Rockies, you're on the air. Hi.
1: Good evening. Happy New Year, Mr. Bell.
0: And the very same to you, sir.
1: Yeah, my name is Robert. I'm calling from Glendale, Wisconsin via WISN radio.
0: Yes, sir.
1: And it's coming very loud and clear.
0: Good.
1: I have a couple of comments and a question. I want to ask you first, are you by any chance related to a friend, a guy I know named Don Bell? He had a publication out years ago.
0: No.
1: Okay, I answered that question. Now, let me plant a

0: I don't think man had anything to do with this. But you never know. You're very welcome.
1: I praise you being on the air and stay alive and stay above ground.
0: All right. Yeah, I guess.

They go together, right? Stay alive, stay above ground. Now, as you can imagine, immediately there are those who, you know, are ready to believe just about anything. And frankly, I'm not down on you for your belief that that might be true, or that man might have meddled and done something. God knows, we've done things before, haven't we? But I rather doubt it. I think it took a much larger hand than ours to do that. Anyway, just around the corner, you can cheer up with Ed Daines.

sight, sound, smell or touch the something inside that we need so much. The sight of a touch or the scent of a sound or the strength of an oak roots deep in the ground. The wonder of flowers to be covered and then to burst up through tarmac to the sun again.

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1: Oh, it's a ride, all right, but not a ride that all should take if you have a weak heart. Or if you are simply sensitive and don't want to hear dire material. And of course, I'm now

systems. I don't know. You people should tune out. Ed Dames is not called Dr. Doom for nothing. Now, I'm still enjoying Helen's email, who wrote, Dear Art, last night's prediction show was so depressing that I actually found myself looking forward to hearing Ed Dames tonight to lighten things up a little. Yes, Ed Dames. The world's foremost remote viewing teacher, Major Edward A. Dames, a U.S. Army retired, is a decorated military intelligence officer, and is indeed an original member of the U.S. Army Prototype Remote Viewing Program, training program. He served as the training and operations officer.

And I can assure you he did. I've seen all his military stuff, the official stuff, and he did exactly what he said he did. He did for the Defense Intelligence Agency's Psychic Intelligence Collection Unit, and that, yes, indeed, they did have one. It was admitted in the millions spent on it. Anyway, he currently serves as executive director for the Matrix Intelligence Agency, which is a private consulting group, and is a technical consultant for the feature film Suspect Zero. I bet a bunch of you have now seen the trailer for that, and plays the role of an FBI remote viewing instructor in the movie as well. In a moment, all of you have been warned. Here comes Major Dames.

0: of...
1: like a psychic GPS.
0: Oh, it works better than that, yeah. But Yeah, we can program the locations after we derive them, which takes about 72 hours average. Program the location right into our handheld GPS and go after it. So we chose, we wanted to do a photo op in front of your gate with a nice stash of loot in the back of a car. And what we chose was a stagecoach robbery for our first mission, 1879 stagecoach robbery up in the Flagstaff area. 22 gold bars, about $200,000 in gold coins, and that's 1879.
1: A definite substantial stash.
0: It is. So after we derived the latitude and longitude right down to a Nat's Derriere,
1: yes.
0: Looked at the map that was on that was on public land, national forest near Flagstaff.
1: Yes.
0: And so we always do this map reconnaissance first. Even in the military, we did that, of course, with hostages and terrorist situations. So here's this gold sitting out in the near forest by a trail on the map. Looks real easy. We fly up to Flagstaff, rent some cars, get in as far as we can into the woods, starts snowing. So we hike in with our top-of-the-line gold detector, and we hit a fence, a brand-new fence, which began to disturb me, a fence, because this is National Forest, so there should be no fence there. I get my binoculars out, I look beyond the fence, and there's a brand new house sitting about 40 feet away

0: not a difficult thing. No, there, if you're in the person's mind, whether it's Saddam Hussein or Osama bin Laden or Mr. BTK, you're picking up the thoughts and the emotions. That's it. You need the physical descriptors of the culprit, the residence, primary workplace, those kinds of things, too. The same old, you know, drudge work that we do as remote viewers.
1: Right.
0: We need that stuff too to go find them, and that's not that difficult anymore. It used to be.
1: All right.
0: It's evolved so much.
1: One more time on the big question. A lot of people bugging me about it. The kill shot. Yeah, of course, that's one people want to talk about. In fact, we're going to open the lines here shortly. People can ask you themselves, but they really want that pinned down. Why? Because you did hit the shot over the bow. We've never, in all the history of looking at the sun, seen anything like it. It clearly was a shot over the bow, and that's the event before the event. The event is the kill shot, and people are very, very, very concerned about that, Ed, and the timing of it.

0: here's let me cover a couple of things here. One, the did you watch the DVD, the Kill Shot?
1: No.
0: Do you haven't have a chance?
1: No, not yet.
0: Okay, people can see, information about that is at thekillshot.com, where people can call a number, and it's an inexpensive DVD that I made about that. Can I give the number out?
1: Oh, yes, of course you can plug your stuff, sure.
0: Okay, for either the learnrv.com products, all the things that I teach full-time, or the Kill Shot, you can go to thekillshot.com, or you can call 1-866-607-8439. The Kill Shot, the harbinger of this series of solar flares, these very powerful solar flares I've been talking about for so long,
1: yes,

0: accurately yet. I had to bracket that, not bracket the event, but look at the nearest recognizable, the nearest preceding recognizable event.
1: Yes.
0: Okay, that everybody would know unequivocally is something we're all going to recognize it. It's not going to be something that's hidden from the public. And that event, as I mentioned before and talk about in the Kill Shot DVD, is a space shuttle being driven down to the ground by a meteor shower.
1: Right.
0: An unprecedented event.
1: Right.
0: The new fuel tank, the improved fuel tank for the space shuttle is being delivered now. Anticipated a resumption of launches is May or June.
1: That's
0: problematic.
1: Right. All right.
0: Okay?
1: If we see the space shuttle return to Earth under the circumstances you've described, how close is the kill shot?
0: Close, because this is the closest, the nearest recognizable event. It's not the Indianapolis 500. It's not the tree in Times Square. It's not anything else like that. It's that. There are many recognizable events worldwide. When we see this one, we have to assume that you better start digging now or go to wherever it is that you wanted to go or, you know.
1: Well, I can assure you, when we got that X-28, 48, whatever the hell it was, outrageous flare, I got a million emails and everybody said that's... Well, they said, is that the shot across the bow? And then most people said, that obviously is the shot across the bow. And people have been listening very intently to the kill shot stuff ever since. All right, Ed, hold on. That number that he gave out, by the way, was 1-866-607-8439. Coming up in a moment, I'm going to give you an opportunity to ask Major Ed Dames a question. He surely is a fascinating individual. In the middle of the night, I'm Art Bell.

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1: Always very interesting to open lines with majorette dames around. That's what we're preparing to do. Good morning, everybody. He really did do this in the military, and then I guess with the CIA. He really did this stuff, and he's here tonight. So if you have a question, here we are.

0: gold, you know. Gold is a really interesting substance. I mean, it really is. It's a fascinating substance. Maybe, well, perhaps some of you have had the experience, and many of you not, I'm sure. But I can assure you that when a human being holds, you know, a fairly substantial amount of gold in their hand, you know, like gold coins or gold nuggets or gold whatever, but pure gold, there is an experience. It's, I don't really know how to describe it, but there is an experience that you have. And it's kind of special, and it's kind of different. And I guess it accounts for the, you know, the the gold rush and the gold fever. And there's just something about gold. Zachariah Sitchin, of course, thinks we were once gold miners here on Earth. And I don't know why I'm asking you about this, Ed, except that you were dealing with gold, or we were early on. There's something. What is it about gold, Ed?
1: I don't know. It's the actually, I understand its history in terms of being a lingua franca, because it's so malleable and it doesn't rust or tarnish, and why that's why it makes a good coin. And silver is the next bet. Other than that, I don't know who selected gold.
0: You think? Do you think Zachariah Sitchin could be right that we were once gold miners? You know.
1: I don't think he's completely right, but there's some evidence to support some of what he's saying in terms of what I used to slip the military team as a training officer some real mickeys, and they as blind targets where only your unconscious knows what the target is. We, you know, trained remote viewers know exactly what I mean. But there's evidence to suggest that humans have been

0: talk to you, or, you know, listen to you.
1: XM Radio.
0: Yes, sir.
1: 265, the Ask Channel is where you will find us. Yes.
0: Well, I talked to you once before. It was a night you happened to walk outside, look on your porch, check out the stars, and remembered your porch wasn't there.
1: Yes, of course. I think it's 165. Yes.
0: Okay. Now, Ed Danes, he seems like a real smart man, but I cannot believe that he is sitting there giving the GPS exact location of a gold deposit.
1: Where the gold is, yeah.
0: And
1: why? What, do you feel it'll set off a gold rush or something?
0: Absolutely. You know how many morons are actually out there?
1: Well, we're going to find out. And I don't know. What if they're not morons? What if they go and find gold?
0: Well, that's the thing. There's probably some honest people that will go out there and find gold. But,
1: well,
0: you know, that there's a lot of people that think, well, you know, I don't have to find gold. I just have to find the guy that finds the gold.
1: Well, I suppose. That's right. You know, that's been human nature since, forever, sir. I mean,
0: well,
1: gold has been

0: the days of Jesus. I don't know. There's nothing wrong with telling them where the gold is. What the hell?
1: Well, no, there's people that find gold all the time. I mean, just go out and prospect. But yeah. Look what happened when the gold rush was here.
0: Absolutely.
1: Everybody went berserk.
0: Sure. Yeah, Nevada. And I live in Nevada, the Silver State. We've got gold, too.
2: Well, let's back up here. The reason that I'm doing this and have done it is to show, to demonstrate how effective remote viewing can be in practical situations. I'm not going to cover the entire range of its applicability, but that's the reason I'm doing it, to demonstrate that.
0: No, I can see you want to prove something.
2: Ground truth.
0: Yeah, well, there'll be some truth on the ground, all right. I mean, that's what the caller was talking about, you know, a bunch of people rushing out there. But
2: uh-huh.
0: I guess you can't be responsible for that.
2: Uh-huh.

0: Young man, my left hand just couldn't do anything. And then when I took up handball and fell in love with it, I realized if I didn't learn how to use my left hand, I wasn't going to play handball because I'm on the left side of the court. What are you going to do when the ball's over there? So I had to learn how to train my left hand to coordinate, just like my right hand did. So it's like that. When you're weak in one spot, the training itself and the structure and the rigor forces you to adapt very quickly. And that's all that it is. So it isn't a problem.
1: All right. East of the Rockies, you're on the air with Major Ed Dames. Hi.
2: Yes, hi. Good talking to you. Back a number of shows ago, you talked about, well, I remember you describing as the gatekeeper.

0: profit, whether it be the stock market, the lotteries, or whatever. What has happened that now allows people to do what you said? This may be 10 times ago that you were on.
1: Okay, the gatekeeper, Ed.
2: What? Yeah, no, I didn't use the term gatekeeper. I used the term gatekeeper the last time I was on the show with regard to an extraterrestrial artifact. But what you're talking about is 11 shows ago when I talked about a person's guardian angel blocking one from downloading information. For instance, suppose you and I, caller, were in court together,
0: mm-hmm.
2: all right, and I wanted to use my remote viewing skill to gain an edge in the case, all right? In those kinds of instances, it has been my experience where your guardian angel would stop me from doing that, or perhaps mine working in concert with yours, those kinds of things. And that's

0: are, for example, 150,000 people more probably just died. Where were all those guardian angels?
1: Rushing around, preparing them. As psychics will tell you this, even remote viewers, when they target an event like that. Can I give an example? I remember the military team was working the Pan Am flight over Lockerbie that was blown up. Our job was for the FBI to help them solve that case, who put the bomb on the plane.
0: Sure.
1: Now, that's the way we handle and execute the mission. I won't go into all the details, but when I did that, the moment just before the lives were lost and all the people slammed into the bulkhead and died, you know, when the plane stops real quick, you got all those people flying out of their seats and everything squashed up against the bulkhead.
0: Absolutely.
1: The cabin fills with light, just totally fills with light. And when we sketch this, we show all these lights all over the place. And it isn't the souls of the people leaving or something like that. It's actually angels coming in to grab the, for lack of a better word, the souls of the people that are dying.
0: To reap the souls.
1: It's kind of like a snatch operation where they just grab. I wouldn't say reap necessarily, but they grab them. They kind of grab them, then they leave real fast. And then all the bodies are just there as meat.
0: Huh. And this occurs just before the event.
1: Right, concurrently with the event, yeah.
0: And when your people have sketched people in that situation, they actually also sketch these lights.
1: Oh, yep. Many times.
0: West of the Rockies, you're on the air with Major Ed Dames. Hello. Hello? Apparently not. First-time caller line, you're on the air with Major Ed Dames. Good morning. Turn your radio off, please, dear.
2: Yes.
0: All right.
2: Yes, sir. My God, your art.
0: Yes, I am.
2: I'm amazed. I'm a first-time caller. My name's Robin, and I'm from Boulder, Colorado.
0: Welcome to the program.
2: Yeah, wow. I just was very, I'm very curious about theological matters, and I was listening to the part about the guardian angels and the part about Satan and all that. And I wanted to ask Major Dames if he would consider, or if he has tried, to actually remote view, like, the source or God or the completeness or whatever you want to call it.
0: Wonderful question. For somebody, thank you, for somebody who's remote viewed Satan, it certainly is a

0: we know. Ed?
1: Yeah, of course. We've done this over the years, many times, ideas like God and things like that. But essentially, the concepts are beyond our ken, at least beyond my ken. And you end up writing down allegorical descriptions of things, metaphor perhaps, but mostly allegory, because that's all that you have to cope with the information that we're getting. Remember, we're limited in terms of our wetware. Your brain the architecture is a certain way, can only process things a certain way. Its bandwidth, our sensory apparatus is bandwidth limited in terms of time and spectra. So a lot of these things, especially if you're dealing with perhaps our creator itself,
0: yeah, so what
1: would be like
0: get?
1: A computer trying to look back at its own operating system and suss itself out. It's not frustrating. It's just that we know it's not doable.
0: Okay. I mean, I guess it's a fair answer. If you can go after Satan as an entity, then is God that much greater and more beyond our understanding?
1: I can't answer that question. Everything will become clear when I die, I guess. But right now, no, I can't answer it.
0: All right. First time caller line, you're on the air with Major Ed Dames. Hi.
2: Hi. I'd like to ask him a question. Has he ever remote viewed Bin Laden?
1: Yes.
0: Oh, yeah. A million people asked that.
1: Yes, yes. Bin Laden appears to be still alive, but very badly injured. He was injured in an attack, but he escaped, and he is still alive.
2: Mm-hmm. And do you see him leading us into Armageddon?
1: Negative. He doesn't have much more of a,

0: I mean, my team could put an X on his present location in a matter of 72 hours, but I think our resources would be better served by doing other things.
1: Yeah, I read that he said that he thought he was the Messiah.
0: Well,
2: he may have that complex. Who knows? But a lot of people do email about that, Ed. And do you have any idea how big Al-Qaeda is?
0: No. If you look at the... It has... What was Al-Qaeda now has split into so many factions, which is a big problem. And with various degrees of... It's like a Medusa, you know. You cut off one head and it's still got all those other heads. So.
2: Well, there's intelligence that the word on intelligence goes both ways, Ed. And one strong word on the street right now is that we have overestimated by a great deal the capability of Al-Qaeda. Do you think there's anything to that? I mean, at one point, we apparently did overestimate the capability of the Soviet Union.
0: If you want to know what I think is one of the most dangerous things on this planet, is the Russian mafia. The Russian mafia, in my mind, in my experience, is far more dangerous than Al-Qaeda.
2: Is the Russian mafia dangerous enough to get hold of the government?
0: No, worse than that. Much worse than that.
2: Well, that'd be bad enough.
0: No. The Russian mafia

0: around. Now, Major Dames, my first one is question is on the kill shot. Do you see the polar shifts being completely rerouted, as you've mentioned before? And then my other question I'll hang up on the radio is, can you tell us how to get that videotape? Because I need medical attention. If I get some of that lottery, I certainly would like to help some people that are in need. You know, I think that's what we're supposed to be doing on this earth.
1: All right.

0: So if you get the lottery, it's to help other people. All right, Major?
1: They can call that number again. I think the tape is in production right now.
0: The number is 1-866-607-8439. I wrote it down.
1: Okay, good. The shift, I outline the dynamics as far as we could put it together, the mechanics and the dynamics of how Earth's axis of rotation will eventually shift a certain number of degrees. And it's a long series of events that will initiate and facilitate that happening. And it's really too long to talk about at this juncture right here, but it is on that kill shot video.
0: By the way, Ed, I forget, but the rotation of the Earth and its axis were affected to apparently a measurable degree by this earthquake event. It was an amazing story. I'm sure you heard it.
1: Yeah, yes. And what we're saying is that after the kill shot really gets in full swing, the Earth, the magma in the Earth, the interior of the Earth will actually start to turn. The dynamo that is the interior of the Earth will be affected to the point where the Earth's axis of rotation shifts. And I outline that in the kill shot.
0: Gordon Michael Scallion has said very similar things about the Earth's core. We know so little, really, about our own Earth past a certain point. Right.
1: 9,600 years ago, history, all of a sudden history magically starts 9,600 years ago, recorded history.
0: Mm-hmm.
1: Why is that? And why is that city 2,200 feet underwater off the coast of Cuba? That wasn't because of a tidal wave. There's only one way that could

city dropped 2,200 feet. That's like a half mile, or a half mile of water rose over it one way or the other. Okay, Ed, hold on. We're here at the bottom of the hour, and we will continue with questions for Major Ed Dames on a program that's called Coast to Coast AM, which does business in the middle of the night. I'm Art Bell.

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1: It is indeed. My guest is Major Ed Danes, and boy, I'll tell you, there's a lady waiting for him. He's got a

0: My guest is Major Ed Dames. Ed, I've got a real zinger here for you. You ready?
1: Fire away.
0: All right, fire away. First time caller line, you're on the air with Major Ed Dames. Good morning.
2: Hello. I just have a question for Mr. Dames.
0: All right, turn your radio off. That's
2: okay, sorry,
0: always
2: sorry.
0: Prime. You've got to do that right away.
2: I know. I'm an idiot now.
0: Nah, go ahead.
2: Okay. Basically, Mr. Dames, I was wondering whether or not...
0: Well, you know, we're not going to take that one, and that wasn't the zinger anyway.

0: And if there's any way possible I could write you a letter, I really want to write you a letter.
1: All right, hold it there. All right, so Ed.
2: I'm not going to cast aspersions on anybody, so I'm not going to answer that question. Okay, if you can't say anything good about somebody, don't say anything at all, right?
1: That covers Maitreya.
2: Yeah, that's my...

0: What's the the
1: scariest? I don't know. Something about the scariest thing you ever remote viewed.
0: Yeah.
1: Satan, I would think.
0: I think the scariest thing that I ever remote viewed is the actual. I think World War III has already started, but the denouement of World War III, and what I believe is fate. Just it's not going to be prevented. I mean, that World War III is a reality. It's going to reach a climax, and that climax is the scariest thing I've ever remote viewed.
1: Okay. There's your answer. Now, I guess I'm going to have to serve up the zinger myself. I thought it was one of those young ladies that had it. But the zinger is, I thought, and so did a lot of other people, that you told us that bin Laden's was, that he was dead, that you remote viewed his dead body, and you mentioned to a caller a little while ago that he was alive.
0: Yeah, I was wrong on the death. They got the when I personally remote viewed him. So what I was remote viewing, and Ingo Swann felt the same way too, who was my original teacher. We both felt he was dead because he was injured so badly. When he wasn't moving, it looked like he was sleeping permanently. And evidently he recovered from a very serious injury. But both Ingo Swann and I felt that he was dead because he wasn't moving, and he was laid, and he was prone.
1: Okay, what changed?
0: So in other words, we sketched him.
1: No, I've got all that. What changed your mind?
0: Well, the next time we're looking for his body, when we're not finding a body, we're finding a person that's moving around. That changed my mind. Like, okay, what happened? So we had to go back to the drawing board and find out, you know, what went down.
1: Okay, that's got to be a major miss.
0: I'd say.
1: Yeah.

0: mean,
1: I totally agree with you.
0: Okay.
1: I've got a few others in my career, too.
0: No, okay. That's, you know, that's just it. Just lay it out there. If it's a miss, it's a miss. And if it's, you know, if you've got to change your mind midstream, that's okay, too. I mean, in a way, you, it would have been easier to stick with your original, because
1: No. Like, the truth is the truth here. I deal in fact. The fact is, bad call. Totally bad call. I sketched the person prone, assumed that that person was dead, and that was a bad assumption.
0: Okay. East of the Rockies, you're on the air with Major Ed Dames.
2: Hi. I was calling, actually, to find out what he found when he remote viewed Saddam Hussein.
0: Saddam Hussein.
1: It was 1991. That we were passed by an oil company to get into the mind of Saddam Hussein and do a psychological profile of him.
0: For an oil company?
1: Yeah.
0: Huh.
1: To see if he was.

0: was to see if he was really going to go to war, if he was really up to it. And when I personal experiences, I assumed before I started to remote view that he was very much like Joe Stalin, and I was very wrong. Remote viewing data indicated that he worshipped the epic Babylonian hero Gilgamesh, and he viewed himself as a Gilgamesh, a hero on the white horse, who was a reflection of his people and this kind of thing, very much unlike Joe Stalin. So that shows you your thinking. The thinking brain is so fallible. That's why I like my work so much, because it's not fallible. Yes, I sketched a person laying down, targeted bin Laden, laying on the ground, but it was my thinking brain, bad analysis, not bad remote viewing, that led me to the conclusion that he was dead. And that's the third part of remote viewing, analysis, and that was a bad analytical call.
1: Okay. Is there any way to guard against those kind of mistakes?
0: Just experience, Art, and gotta watch out. You have to really you've got to contain your ego. You have to be very, very careful about the structure and the protocols, which we teach precisely in my program. But the pitfalls, most of the pitfalls are not so much setting up the target, not in the remote viewing, which is pretty easy to teach as a skill. It's in the data analysis. That's where the pitfalls lie, right there.
1: Well, we've had a few videotape and audio tape, I think, visitations from bin Laden, or at least one major one. When did you discover you were wrong?
0: About 6 months ago, about 6 or 7 months ago. That's the first time I remember. I was looking for his grave because there were some people in special ops command who wanted a DNA sample. When I looked for the DNA sample, to my surprise, I had a warm body, moving around, walking around. You know, so I had to redo the session because.
1: So you could identify where then he is.
0: Yes. Yes, I can.
1: And you are not doing so. Why?
0: I think I got a serial killer on the streets of Wichita, Kansas. He may not be on the streets so much, but he's here and now. Osama bin Laden has done what he

0: unconcerned in terms of command and control. The killer on the streets of Wichita is still roaming around, and he's in our backyard, you know, inside the fence. So I'm going to take him first, and then maybe Osama bin Laden later. It's my call.
1: Okay. Well, indeed, west of the Rockies, you're on the air with Major Ed Ames.
2: Well, I have a question for Major Ed Ames.
1: Dames, with a D.
2: Okay.
1: Go ahead.
2: Yes, sir. In your remote viewing, have you ever remote viewed the Apostle Paul?
1: Okay, there you are.
0: No, never.
1: Everybody's going to be interested in, all the religious figures.
0: The false prophet, Jesus of Nazareth, but never the Apostle Paul. Was there something?
1: Have you remote viewed enough historical religious figures to be able to say that the way the Bible describes it is the way it happened?
0: Yes. The answer to that is yes. I have remote viewed enough religious figures to be able to say that there's a lot of problems with the way the Bible lays things out. A lot. A whole lot.
1: Okay.
0: I'm a Christian. I mean, I'm a very spiritual man. I'm a Christian, but I'm telling you.
1: But given the mistakes in the way it's laid out, is there any mistake in the larger message?
0: I don't think so.
1: Okay.
0: Yeah, it's still my guide.
1: All right, got it.
0: Now I have friends who will swear that, I mean, every single letter and word in that book, from beginning to end, you know what I mean.
1: Gospel.
0: Yeah.
1: Yes. Wildcard Line, you're on the air with Major Ed Dames.
3: Yes. I was wondering if he has an email address. I'd like to email him.
1: And that's always been kind of a problem, I think. Ed, do you have an email address? And if so, what is it?

0: email is eddames@sizespymaster.com.
1: Ed Dames at...
0: Psy Spymaster.
1: That would PSI.
0: Correct.
1: Psy.
0: Spymaster.
1: Spymaster.
0: .com.
1: Okay. You'll get a lot of mail. So, prepare yourself. West of the Rockies, you're on the air with Major Ed Dames. Good morning.
2: Hello.
1: Hello.
2: Oh, yes, hello. I have a question for Ed.
0: Fire away.
2: The question has to do with when you remote viewed Satan. I wanted to know, did you also see any sign of hell? Did you get any information about hell or anything?
0: No, hell does not exist. It's not real.
2: It does not exist. Then why... what was the purpose? Did you get any information from Satan as to what the purpose was for

0: universe or another universe. I have no idea. All I wanted to do was get out. And I didn't. I realized that I think I made a mistake by even being here and turning. I don't want its attention on me.
1: Yep, I remember all that from when.
0: And the and only
1: I remember
0: other
1: that
0: time,
1: you were, I remember that you were really shook up about that too.
0: The only other time I felt like that was with a group of about five or seven monks in present-day Bhutan that are very, very different. It's almost like they're not human beings. And when I remote viewed them, they

0: pretty definitively see those two things very probably happening in 2005?
1: Yes. Yeah, I think not definitively, but we're going to know when we start rolling with these catastrophe predictions and systematize the attack. We're going to know, but yeah, I still feel that way.
2: Okay, well, I've seen you hit amazing stuff, Ed, and I've seen you miss some too over the years. I've seen both. I mean, but on the other hand, what you have hit, like the shot across the bow, and a whole bunch of other stuff that I could name, but I won't burden everybody with it. There were a lot of hits, and there have been some misses. But even if your score turned out to be roughly 50-50, that would be still so far above any possible average for hitting specific events as to be astronomical. In other words, you obviously have that some talent, but it's flawed.
1: Yeah, it is now, and it's always going to be flawed because it's a human behavioral process. There's always going to be human error. But there are so many people who have reached the level of almost advanced students now that I have trained. When they put their heads together without me, that the whole is greater than the sum of its parts. What happens.
2: I did mention one of your students knocked it down and.
1: Watch when 50 of them get together and work the same thing.
2: Yeah, I bet. First-time caller line, you're on the air with Major Ed Dames. Good morning.
3: Good morning.
2: Hi.
3: Calling from Wichita, Kansas, KFH-FM.
2: Of course.
3: Major Dames, when you're traveling to Wichita, do you expect to meet with any of your many fans out here?
1: No. I have a job to do there, and that's not one of them. That is not one of them. I'm sorry.
3: Have you thought about running any seminars out in this part of the world?
1: No, I'm going there for one reason.
2: You know what Wichita is, and it's that kind of business. So thank you, caller, but the answer is, and I understand why, it's a no. Wildcard line, you're on the air with Major Ed Dames.
4: Yes, thank you very much. Ed, I appreciate you being on the show. I appreciate the intellect that you bring. It's always a joy to hear you on the program. I'd like to ask you a question, please. I received a rather disturbing phone call from an elderly aunt of mine 1 week ago who lives in Washington State. Her husband recently passed away, and two of his nephews called her to wish her goodbye as they were leaving Washington State and moving to Canada. And the reason they stated for doing so is because they believe that there are these prison camps that are being built throughout the U.S., including there in Washington State, and

0: of these prison camps are being targeted towards Christian Americans who live here in the country.
1: Yeah, so the old story of all the Christians.
2: Total horse stuff. I mean, it's just total, it's just a bunch of crap. They can go wherever they want, but I'm telling you, you know, right now, take it from me, it's just crap.
1: Well, it's well-circulated crap.
2: Yeah, that's for sure.
1: East of the Rockies, you're on the air with Major Ed James. Hello.
3: Hello.
1: Hi.
3: This is Jeff in Peoria.
1: Yes, sir.
3: I have a question that's not about the Antichrist.
1: Okay.
3: They seem to be able, the remote viewers, to fix a position on the Earth, like with coordinates.
1: Mm-hmm.
3: And the problem seems to be with time. Isn't there a way that they could use coordinates like of the Earth in relation to the galactic center, or

0: Yeah, that you can do that. You can anything where you can establish a relationship one to another can be used. But as Rupert Sheldrake knows, you have to use it a lot of times to train mind as to what you want. It's like when you're using something new, that's a neologism or a new relationship, mind has to understand what you mean.
1: Okay, listen, buddy, we're out of time again, so let's give out your number for materials. It's a free call, 866-607-8439. Right, Ed?
0: Right, or go to learnrv.com. Art, do you have a telescope? There's a beautiful green tailed comet. Comet Machholz below the Pleiades in your neck of the woods about 10 o'clock every night. And I know you still have that inkpot dark sky out there, although Perump's growing.
1: I'll take

0: But all right, thank you, and we'll see you next time, Ed.
1: Okay.
0: Take care.
1: Happy New Year.
0: Happy New Year. And as for all of the rest of you, why, I'll see you tomorrow night. Good night.

Each of the trialogues today is the notion is that we will deal with some aspect of the evolutionary mind, that being the title and theme of our new book. So in my mind, what this section is to deal with is the evolutionary mind and machines. This is something which was barely mentioned or even implied in the first section. And the format and so forth will be as in the last session. So just to lay out some concepts relative to how machines fit into this. It's very interesting that Samuel Butler Taylor is an intellectual who has not really been given his full due, because in the 19th century he was understood to be a critic of Darwinism, and Darwinism was all the fashion. In a sense, I think Taylor was misunderstood. He was not so much a critic of Darwin as someone who wanted to extend Darwinian mechanics and Darwinian theory into domains that perhaps did not seem intuitive to a biologist. My little story about the evolution of songs that I cribbed from Danny Hillis in the last session is an example of Darwinian processes operating indeed in a non-material realm, operating among syntactical structures. And it is now proper to speak of molecular evolution, the competing of various enzyme systems in abiotic or prebiotic chemical regimes, where selection, adaptability, extinction, and expansion of populations all occur very much as in the domain

of biology. Well, you know, it was Nietzsche who said, I believe, in speaking of nihilism, that this strangest of all guests is now at the door. Well, I go to even weirder

I want to give George Dyson some credit here. His book, Darwin Among the Machines, is a wonderful introduction to some of the ideas I want to touch on this morning, one of which seemed to me to go quite deep, is the realization that when human beings think clearly, the way they think can be mathematically defined. This is what is called symbolic logic or Boolean algebra. Words like and, or, if, and then can be given extremely precise, formal, mathematical definitions. And because of this fact, that clear thinking can be mathematically formalized, there is a potential bridge between ourselves and calculating machinery. Because indeed, calculating machinery is driven by rules of formal logic. That's what programming is. Code that does not embody the rules of formal mathematical logic is bad code, unrunnable code. So, as I say, this may seem a subtle point, but to me it had the force of revelation, because it means good thinking is not just simply aesthetically pleasing or concurrent with the model that generates it. Good thinking, whether you've ever studied mathematics for a moment or not, can be formally defined.

that idea. And Rupert mentioned by chance this morning this name, is that of Thomas Hobbes. The great theoretician of social paranoia is always how I've thought of Hobbes, until I began to look at this machine intelligence question. And Hobbes, in his Leviathan, makes it very clear

mechanical feedback loops and relationships that, though Hobbes did not have the vocabulary to state this, relationships that can be defined by code. This leads me to the second insight necessary to follow this line of thought, and that is that the new dispensation in the sciences, I think, can be placed in all its manifestations under the umbrella of the idea that what is important about nature is that it is information. And the real tension is not between matter and spirit or time and space. The real tension is between information and nonsense, if you will. Nonsense does not serve the purposes of organizational appetites, whether those organizational appetites are being expressed in a chemical system, a molecular system, a social system, a climaxed rainforest, or whatever. Now, we have known since 1950 at some level through the sequencing or the defining of the structure of DNA that we are but information. Ultimately, every single one of us in our unique expression could be expressed as a very long string of codons. Codons are the four-valent system by which DNA specifies the need for certain amino acids. And in a sense, what you are is the result of a certain kind of program being run on a certain kind of hardware. The hardware of the ribosomes, the submolecular structures that move RNA through themselves and out of an ambient chemical medium select building blocks, which are then put together to create a three-dimensional object which has the quality of life. But the interesting thing about this is that life, therefore, can be digitally defined. And I'm very influenced at the moment by the Australian science

to the understanding that code is code, whether it's being run by ribosomes, whether it's being run on some kind of traditional hardware platform, or whether it's being exchanged pheromonally among termites, or through the messages of advertising and political propaganda in social systems. Code is code. Well, until 5 or 6 years ago, it was very fast.

fashionable to completely dismiss the possibility of autonomous synthetic intelligence. Some of you may know the work of Hubert Dreyfus, who 14 or 15 years ago wrote a book called What Computers Can't Do. But these early critiques of AI, like early AI theory, were naive.

completely restructure the design process so that instead of fabricating objects, massive objects at industrial temperatures, the temperatures that melt titanium and melt steel and produce massive toxic output, now a new vision looms. Building as nature builds, building atom by atom at the temperatures of organic nature, which on this planet never exceed 115 degrees Fahrenheit. All life on this planet is created at that temperature and below. As our understanding of the machinery, the genetic machinery that supports organic beings,

to manipulate at the atomic and molecular level also proceeds apace. We are on the brink of the possible emergence of some kind of alien intelligence of a sort we did not anticipate. Not friendly traders from Zenebel Ganubi stopping in to set us straight, but the actual genesis out of our own circumstance of a kind of super intelligence. And in the same way that the daughter of Zeus sprang full blown from his forehead, the AI